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6: Wow. Oh. Wow. Wow. Wow. Buy anything, okay? Galabeya.
7: That was a lot. Nice.
6: Daniel. Friend. Hey. Because the video. Buy anything, okay? Galabeya.
1: 아, 안 팔리네, 오늘.
8: No money.
1: No money.
8: No money. Ah. Ah. Difficult.
1: Difficult.
8: Difficult.
1: Difficult.
8: Yes.
1: 아, 어려워. No money. 아, 또 새로운 제스처로 또 알아냈어.
8: Difficult. Difficult. Difficult.
1: I see money. I see money.
9: Ah, brother, champ. How many item sell a day?
10: $5.
9: One day?
10: Yeah.
9: No, no one buy.
10: Why?
9: Nobody buy.
10: Try buy. Like one kitchen. How is the same thing?
9: Ah, okay.
10: Inside. Lubatra.
9: How much?
10: $5.
9: This one, how much? $5?
10: Yeah. As special.
9: I think expensive.
10: Expensive.
11: $4.
9: $4. Korean movie, yeah, yeah.
11: Please, 주세요. Por favor, por favor. $3. Brother, $3. $2.
10: Is that my own there?
11: No, no, just one buy, please.
9: Oh, he will buy, he will buy.
10: He will buy.
9: Yeah, yeah. What?
10: Show me this, show me inside. Show me.
9: Wow.
10: Nice.
11: $2, please, $2. 남는 거 없어요, $2. 핸드메이드, 핸드메이드! 핸드메이드, 핸드메이드! I'm student.
1: 아래!
11: 빨았어, 빨았어, 빨았어!
9: Okay.
11: Thank you, thank you. I love Egypt. Thank you.
10: There's a problem. It's down here. Not a problem.
9: Finally, we got one. 야, 이거 하나 팔기 힘들다.
1: Dress, dress. Stew, stew.
2: Bravo.
1: Thank you.
2: Bravo.
1: Bravo.
2: 안녕.
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10: 아, 다 리가로.
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mod fx squared dx. So please finish Percival by next time. I know many of you have this as undergraduates, but it won't hurt to brush up. Thank you, Stephen. I also put an advanced Fourier system on the main hallway chalkboard. And I'm hoping that one of you might prove it by the end of the semester. And the person to do so will not only be in my good graces, but also go on to fame and fortune by having their accomplishment recorded and their name printed in the auspicious MIT Tech. Former winners include Nobel laureates, Fields Medal winners, renowned astrophysicists, and lowly MIT professors. Well, that's all. If you have any questions, I'm sure that Tom has the answers.

0: I will.
1: Kristen, how you doing?
0: Good.
2: I didn't get on Kathy last night.
1: No?
2: No.
1: Why not?
2: I don't know. Kathy!
3: What?

0: Why didn't you give me none of that nasty little hoochie-woochie you usually throw at me?
1: Oh, fuck you and your Irish curse, Chucky. Like, at least my energy spread in my legs for that Tootsie Roll dick. So go home and give it a tug yourself.
0: Tootsie Roll! Toots! She's missing a tooth, well. She's got skin problems, I know. Plus, it's like 5-2 Morgan ends up marrying her, you know what I mean? There's only so many times you can bang your friend's future wife without, you know, what's wrong? Where
2: are
0: you going?
2: I'm gonna take off.
0: Fuck you, you're taking off. It's like, what, 10 o'clock?
2: I'm tired.
0: Irish curse. You don't know. You know Irish curse.

0: Stop rushing me back.
1: Stop crowding the plate.
0: Which one will it be? You're gonna get charged, you know that.
1: You think I'm afraid of you, you big fuck? You're crowding the fucking plate. Hey, Casey's bouncing up a bar at Harvard next week. We should go up there.
0: What are we gonna do up there?
1: I don't know. We'll fuck up some smart kids. Probably fit right in. Oh, what's up? You still tough?
2: Come on!
3: I'd hold you forever here in my arms.
4: Professor Lambeau?
5: Yes?
4: I'm in your applied theories class. We're all up at the math and science building.
5: Come here.
6: It's Saturday.
5: Unless you want to have a drink with me tonight.
4: Maybe. We just couldn't wait until Monday to find out.
5: Find out what?
4: Who proved the theorem?

0: This is correct. Who did this? Jack?
1: Wasn't me.
0: Nimish?
2: No way.
3: Come on, Joey, Mac!
4: McNamara's up.
5: Come on, kid!
6: Joey, take it out. Take it out. Another
7: pitch. Lay it down, Mac. That's how to do it.
8: Attaboy, take two, Mac. Take two.
9: Anyway,
10: hey,
9: Taylor,
10: you're up.
11: Hey, Maury. There's a girl with the striped pants. She's got a nice ass.
12: Yeah, that's her own nice ass.
11: Who's the guy she's with?
12: That fucking guinea. I hate that old bitch. We all know him.
11: Yeah,
0: fucking Carmine Scott Pagley. That kid used to beat the shit out of me in kindergarten.
12: Okay.
0: Yeah. Fuck this. Let's get some food.
12: Oh, what, Morgan? You're not gonna go talk to her? Fuck her.
13: I gotta go for a walk.
12: Let's go to Kelly's.
5: Morgan, I'm not going to Kelly's just because you like the takeout, girl. It's 15 minutes out of our way.
12: What the fuck are we gonna do? We can't spare 15 minutes.
14: Double burger? Double burger?
12: Chuck, I had a double burger.
5: Did you shut the fuck up? I know what you ordered. I was there.
14: So give me my fucking sandwich.
5: You mean your sandwich? I bought it. Morgan, how much money you got on you?
12: I said I get change when I got the snow cone. I said that before when we pulled up. Why don't you just give me my sandwich and stop being a prick?
5: All right, well, give me your fucking 16 cents that you got on you now. We'll put your fucking sandwich on layaway. Here we go. Keep it right up here for you. We'll put you on a program every day.

0: you come in with your 6 cents, and at the end of the week, you get your sandwich.
1: Why you gotta be an asshole?
0: What am I, fucking sandwich welfare? I think you should establish a good line of credit. You like how you bought your couch? Payment plans. Remember, your mother brought in $10 every day for a year? She finally got a couch, Renaissance style.
2: Can I have my food now, please?
0: Here's your fucking double burger.
3: Hey, hold up, Jack.
4: Slow it down.
5: What do we got?
3: I don't know yet.
6: Yeah, you scared me. Shut the fuck up.
3: Oh, well.
1: We just seen the guy 15 minutes ago at the park. If he was going to fight him, we should fight him then. We're eating our snacks now.
4: Shut up, Morgan. You're going.
1: I'm not going.
3: So don't go.
1: I'm not going.
4: Fucking go, Morgan.
7: Let me tell you something. Get out there in 2 fucking seconds. When I'm done with them, you're next.
8: Come on. It's me. It's me, Will. Remember, we went to kindergarten together. We're down the street there tonight. In the place.
3: Is this my imagination, or has my class grown considerably? Well, by no stretch of my imagination do I believe you've all come here to hear me lecture. Or rather, to ascertain the identity of the mystery math magician. So without further ado, come forward, Silent Rogue, and receive thy prize. Well, I'm sorry to disappoint my spectators, but it seems there will be no unmasking here today. However, my colleagues and I have conferred, and there is a problem on the board right now that took us more than 2 years to prove. So let this be said. The gauntlet has been thrown down, but the faculty have answered, and answered with vigor.

0: Sorry.
1: What do you do?
0: Sorry.
1: That's people's work. You can't graffiti here. Don't you walk away from me.
0: Hey, fuck you.
1: Oh, you're a clever one. What's your name?

0: from pushing the fucking broom.
1: I got fired because management was restructuring.
2: Yeah, restructuring the amount of retards they're working for.
1: Shut up. You get canned more than tuna, bitch.
2: At least I got a motherfucking job right now, don't I?
1: Yeah.
2: Why did you get fired, Will? Come on.
3: Management was restructuring.
4: My uncle could probably get you on a demo tape.
3: Can you do that?
1: You kidding me? I asked you yesterday if I could get a job.
0: And I told you no yesterday.
2: What's up, Case? Sit over here. You got the grandma, huh?
5: This is Hodges Cross.
6: This is a Harvard bar, huh? I thought there'd be like equations and shit on the walls.
1: I will take a picture of the finest lager in the house.
6: Time out. I'm gonna have to bust a little move on that mop and honey's down the end of the bar. Works magic.
7: Get some questions, boss.
8: Oh, hello.
9: Oh, hello.
8: Hi, how are you?
9: Fine.
8: So do you ladies,
9: come here often?
8: Do I come here? I come here a bit. I'm here, you know, from time to time. Do you go to school here?
9: Yeah.
8: Yeah. Let's see. So I think I had a class with you.
9: Oh, yeah? What class?
8: History.
9: Maybe.
8: Yes. I think that's what it was. You don't necessarily, might not remember me. You know, I like it here. It doesn't mean because I go here I'm a genius. I am very smart. Hey, how's it going? How are you?
10: Good, how you doing?
8: You want
10: it? What class did you say that was?
9: History.
8: Yeah.
10: Just history? It must have been a survey course then, huh?
8: Yeah, it was. It was surveys.
10: Right.
8: You should check it out. It's a good course. It's a good class.
10: Oh. How'd you like that course?
8: You know, frankly, I found the class, you know, rather elementary.
10: Elementary. Yeah. You know, I don't doubt that it was.
8: Yeah.
10: I remember that class. It was, it was just between recess and lunch.
11: Clark, why don't you go away?
10: Why don't you relax?
11: Why not go away?
10: I'm just having fun with my new friend, that's all.
8: Wait, we could have a problem?
10: No, there's no problem here. I was just hoping you might give me some insight into the evolution of the market economy in the southern colonies. My contention is that prior to the Revolutionary War, the economic modalities, especially in the southern colonies, could most aptly be characterized as agrarian pre-capital.
3: All right, of course that's your contention. You're a first-year grad student. You just got finished reading some Marxian historian, Pete Garrison probably. You're going to be convinced of that till next month when you get to James Lemon. Then you're going to be talking about how the economies of Virginia and Pennsylvania were entrepreneurial and capitalist way back in 1740. That's going to last until next year. You're going to be in here regurgitating Gordon Wood, talking about, you know, the pre-revolutionary utopia and the capital-forming effects of military mobilization.
10: As a matter of fact, I won't, because Wood drastically underestimates the impact
3: of social distinctions predicated upon wealth, especially inherited wealth. You got that from Vickers. Work in Essex County, page 98, right? Yeah, I read that too. Were you going to plagiarize the whole thing for us? Do you have any thoughts of your own on this matter? But is that your thing? You come into a bar, you read some obscure passage, and then pretend you pawn it off as your own? Is your own idea just to impress some girls, embarrass my friend? See, the sad thing about a guy like you is in 50 years, you're going to start doing some thinking on your own, and you're going to come up with the fact that there are two certainties in life. One, don't do that. And two, you dropped 150 grand on a fucking education you could have got for $1.50 in late charges at the public library.
10: Yeah, but I will have a degree, and you'll be serving my kids fries at a drive-thru on our way to a skiing trip.
3: Yeah, maybe. Yeah, but at least I won't be unoriginal. But, I mean, if you have a problem like that, I mean, we could just step outside. We could figure it out.
10: Nah, man, there's no problem. It's cool.
3: It's cool?
10: Yeah.
3: Cool.
12: Fucking damn right, it's cool. How you like me now?
1: My boy's wicked smart. Like 3 minutes in this fucking place, you run into a Barney, huh?
13: They were fine. We was gonna close the deal, but then Billy insulted one of them in the heavy.

0: That girl said that I ever had a receding hairline and I was a few pounds overweight, and I was like, go fuck yourself. I swallowed a bug.
1: You're an idiot.
0: What?
1: You're an idiot. I've been sitting over there for 45 minutes waiting for you to come and talk to me. But I'm tired now and I have to go home. And I couldn't sit there anymore waiting for you.
0: Well, I'm well.
1: Skylar.
0: Skylar.
1: Oh, and by the way, that guy over there, Michael Bolton clone. Wasn't singing with us, so to speak.
0: Yeah, no, I kind of got that impression.
1: Good. Okay, well, I've got to go. Got to get up early and waste some more money on my overpriced education.
0: No, I didn't mean you.
1: Right, sorry. There's my number. So maybe we can go out for coffee sometime.
0: All right, yeah. Maybe we could just get together and eat a bunch of caramels.
1: What do you mean?
0: When you think about it, it's as arbitrary as drinking coffee.
1: Oh, yeah. Okay. Right then.
2: Yo! Hey! Look at those them fucking Barneys right now with
0: hey, wait,
2: skiing
0: on.
2: Trip.
0: Hold
2: I should have beat that little bitch's ass.
3: Do you like apples?
4: Yeah.
5: Well, I got a number. How do you like them apples?
6: Ha ha ha ha!

0: Excuse me. Is this the buildings and grounds office?
1: Yeah, what can I do for you?
0: I just need the name of the student who works here.
1: No students work for me.
0: Well, could you please check? I have this guy who works in my building. He's about this high.
1: Which one is your building?
0: Two. Building two.
1: Look, if anything was stolen, I should know.
0: No, no, no. It's nothing like that. I just need his name.
1: I can't give you his name unless you have a complaint.
2: This is Professor Lambeau.
1: And this is Professor Hayes.
0: Tom, please. This is important. Please.
1: Well, he didn't show for work today. Got this job through his P.O. You can call him.
0: P.O.?
1: Yeah. Parole officer.
0: Thank you.
1: Asshole.
3: There is a lengthy legal precedent, Your Honor, going back to 1789, whereby a defendant can't claim self-defense against an agent of the government if that act is deemed a defense against tyranny, a defense of liberty. Your Honor, Henry Ward Beecher in Proverbs from the Plymouth Pulpit, 1887, said,
4: and I quote, this is excuse me, century, Your
3: excuse
4: Honor.
3: Me.
4: It's going to make a mockery of the courtroom.
3: I am afforded the right to speak in my own defense, sir. By the Constitution of the United States, this is the same
4: document
3: which guarantees
4: my liberty. Don't tell me about the Constitution of the United States.
3: Now, liberty, in case you've forgotten, is the soul's right to breathe. I mean, it cannot take a long breath. Laws are girded too tight. Without liberty, man is a cinco.
4: Man is a what?
3: Ibid, Your Honor.
5: Son, my turn. I've been sitting here for 10 minutes now looking over this rap sheet of yours. I just can't believe it. June 93, assault. September 93, assault. Grand Theft Auto, February 94. Where apparently you defended yourself and had the case thrown out by citing free property rights of horse and carriage from 1798. Joke. January 95, impersonating an officer. Mayhem, theft, resisting, all overturned. I'm also aware that you've been through several foster homes. The state removed you from three because of serious physical abuse. You know, another judge might care, but you hit a cop, you're going in. Motion to dismiss is denied. $50,000 bail.
3: Thank you.
6: Hello?
7: Skyler.
6: Yep.
7: Hey, it's Will.
6: Who?
7: It's Will.
3: You know, the really funny, good-looking guy you met at the bar the other night?
6: I don't recall meeting anyone who matches that description. I think I'd remember.
3: Oh, all right, you got me. It's the ugly, obnoxious, toothless loser who got hammered and wouldn't leave you alone on it.
6: Oh, Will, I remember. How are you? I was wondering if you'd call me.
7: Yeah, look, I was
8: wondering. What's up, babe? What's up?
3: Hold on one second.
8: You know.
3: Hey.
8: What's up, babe? You want some of my ass?
3: Herbie, I remember you from Juvie. How you doing?
7: Yeah, sorry about that.
3: I was wondering maybe we could get together sometime this week.
7: You know, sit out at a cafe, maybe have some caramels.
6: Oh, that sounds wonderful.
7: Yeah.
6: Yeah, sure. Where are you?
3: Well, actually, this is just a shot in the dark, but there's no chance that you're pre-law, is there?
9: Have a seat.
3: Thank you. Nice talking to you. The fuck do you want?
0: I'm Gerald Lambeau.
9: The professor you told to fuck himself.
3: Well, what the fuck do you want?
0: I've spoken to the judge, and he's agreed to release you under my supervision.
3: Really?
0: Yeah.
3: But under two conditions.
0: What are those?
3: First condition is that you meet with me every week.
0: What for?
3: Go with the proof you're working on and get into some more advanced combinatorial mathematics.
0: Finite math.
3: Sounds like a real hoot.
0: And the second condition is that you see a therapist. And I'm responsible to submit reports on those meetings. And if you fail to meet with any of those conditions, you will have to serve time.
3: All right, I'll do the math, but I'm not going to meet with any therapist.
0: It's better than spending that time in jail, isn't it?

0: I read your book, and Mike was having the same problems that Chad, the stockbroker, was having.
1: Absolutely right. Right on the button. Good for you, Will. Very nice.
0: Thank you.
1: Will, the pressures, and I'm not judging them, I'm not labeling them, but they are destroying your potential. There are no more shenanigans, no more tomfoolery, no more ballyhoo.
0: You're right. God, I know.
1: Now, you're not going to get off that easily. Come on, Will. A bit more.
0: Well, I mean, I do things, you know. I mean,
1: what kind of things?
0: I do things that, you know, I mean, I hide from people.
1: You hide, do you?
0: No, I mean, I go places, I interact, you know.
1: Really? What sort of places?
0: Just certain clubs.
1: More? It's nice, yes. What sort of clubs?
0: Like fantasy.
1: Fantasy?
0: It's not bad.
1: A bit more?
0: It's just something like when you get in there and the music, like, owns you. It's like that house music. It's like, bum, bum, bum, bum, bum, bum, boom, boom, boom, boom. You know, you start dancing.
1: Boom, boom, just boom, yes. Yes.
0: Yeah. Do you find it hard to hide the fact that you're gay?
1: What are you talking about?

0: Look, buddy, 2 seconds ago you were ready to give me a jump.
1: A jump? Are you... I'm terribly sorry to disappoint you, Bill.
0: Hey, look, I don't have a problem with it. I don't care if you putt from the rough.
1: What are you... putting from the rough? What on earth are you talking about?
2: A difficult theorem can be like a symphony. It's very erotic.
3: Wow.
0: Henry.
1: Henry. Hi, Jerry. Hey, you know something? I can't do this pro bono week anymore. It's just not, it's not worth it.
4: What happened?
1: Well, I'm going on national television next week. I haven't even got time to tell you, much less talk to that raving loony in there. An absolute lunatic he is.
0: Henry.
4: Okay, you're in your bed, Will. Now, how old are you?
1: 7.
4: What do you see?
1: Something's in my room.
4: What is it?
1: It's like a, it's a figure. It's hovering over me.
4: You are in a safe place, Will.
1: It's touching.
4: Where is it touching you?
1: It's touching me down there. Dad, I'm nervous.
4: You don't have to be nervous, Will.
1: We start dancing. The dancing is just beautiful. Because we can make a lot of love before the sun goes down. Sky rockets in flight. Afternoon delight. Hey, afternoon delight. Sky rockets in flight. Da da da da.
0: Hey, I'm sorry, Rich.
4: I've better things to do with my time.
1: Hey, afternoon delight. Come on, one dance.
0: You really hypnotized me, you know.
1: For God's sake, Will.
0: What? Oh, come on. He left. You can't pin that on me.
1: I told you to cooperate with these people.
0: Look into my eyes.
1: Get out, Will.
0: I don't need therapy.
1: That's enough. Get out.
5: I called Mel Weintraub this morning to see
6: if he's available. Oh, what's the
5: use? What do you want to do?
6: Well, there is someone.
5: Who is he?
6: He used to be my, my roommate in college.
7: Trust. Very important. In a relationship, it's also very important in a clinical situation. Why is trust the most important thing in making a breakthrough with a client? Maureen, stop their oral fixation for a moment and join us. Vinny.
8: Trust is life.
7: Wow. That's very deep. Thank you, Vinny. And there's really no point for them being in therapy. I mean, hey, if they don't trust you, you're never going to get them to sleep with you. And that should be the goal of any good therapist. Nail them while they're vulnerable. That's my motto.
9: Oh, good.
7: Everyone's back. Welcome back, everybody.
9: Pleasure, Sean.
7: Hey, Jerry. Ladies and gentlemen, we are in the presence of greatness. Professor Gerald Lambeau, Fields Medal winner for combinatorial mathematics.
10: Hello.
7: Anyone know what the Fields Medal is? It's a really big deal. It's like the Nobel Prize for math, except they only give it out once every 4 years. It's a great thing. It's an amazing honor. Okay, everybody, that's it for today. Thanks. We'll see you Monday. We'll be talking about Freud, why he did enough cocaine to kill a small horse. Thank you.
11: How are you?
7: Good to see you.
11: Good to see you.
10: Sean.
7: Yeah?
10: I think I've got something interesting for you.
7: What? You have to have blood and urine? What's up?
10: Why didn't you come to the reunion?
7: I've been busy.
10: You were missed.
7: Really?
10: So how long has it been since we've seen each other?
7: Before Nancy died.
10: Yeah, I'm sorry. I was in Paris. It was that damn conference. I got your card. It was nice.
12: Come here.
10: Oh, that's a good takedown.
12: Hey, what happened? You get leniency or what?

0: I got probation and then counseling 2 days a week.
1: Joke. You're a smoothie. Come on, Morgan, just submit.
2: Hey, Bill, just get off him. We're going to miss the game.
3: I've got a full schedule. I'm very busy.
4: This boy is incredible. I've never seen anything like him.
3: What makes him so incredible, Jerry?
4: Ever heard of Ramanujan?
3: Yeah. No.
4: It's a man.
3: Hmm.
4: He lived over 100 years ago. He was Indian. Dots, not
3: feathers. Yeah.
4: And he lived in this tiny hut somewhere in India. He had no formal education. He had no access to any scientific work.
5: You, sir?
3: Absolutely.
4: But he came across this old math book. And from this simple text, he was able to extrapolate theories that had baffled mathematicians for years.
3: Yeah, continued fractions. Yeah, he wrote it with a...
4: Well, he mailed it to Hardy.
3: Yeah.
4: Hardy in Cambridge.
3: Yeah.
4: And Hardy immediately recognized the brilliance of his work and brought him over to England. And then they worked together for years, creating some of the most exciting math theory ever done. Now, this Ramanujan, his genius was unparalleled, Sean. This boy is just like that. But he's a bit defensive. And I need someone who can get through to him.
3: Like me?
4: Yeah, like you.
3: Why?
4: Well, because you have the same kind of background.
3: What background?
4: Oh, you're from the same neighborhood.
3: He's from Southie?
4: Yeah.
3: Born genius from Southie. How many shrinks you go to before me?
4: Five.
3: Let me guess. Barry.
4: Yeah.
3: Henry.
4: Yeah.
3: Not Rick.
4: Sean, please.
3: Mm-hmm.
4: Just meet with him. Once a week. Please. It's a poker game with this kid. Don't let him know what you've got. He probably even read your book, if you can find it.
6: It's going to be hard for him to find. Hi, Will.
4: Come here. This is Sean McGuire. Will Hunting.
6: How are you? Yeah, let's get started.
0: Yeah, let's do it. I'm pumped. Let's let the healing begin.
6: Would you excuse us?
4: Yeah, please, Tom.
6: You too, Jerry.
0: Yeah, of course.
6: How are you? Where are you from in Southie?
0: I like what you've done with the place.
6: Oh, thanks.
0: Do you buy all these books retail, or do you send away for like a shrink kit that comes with all these volumes included?
6: Do you like books?
0: Yeah.
6: Do you read any of these books?
0: I don't know.
6: How about any of these books?
0: Probably not.
6: What about the ones on the top shelf? You read those?
0: Yeah, I read those.
6: Good for you. What do you think about them?
0: Hey, I'm not here for a fucking book report. They're your books. Why don't you read them?
6: I did. I had to.
0: That must have taken you a long time.
6: Yeah, it did.
0: United States of America, A Complete History, Volume 1. Jesus. You want to read a real history book, read Howard Zinn's People's History of the United States. That book will fucking knock you on your ass.
6: Better than Chomsky's Manufacturing Consent? Do you think that's a good book?
0: Fucking people baffle me. Spend all your money on these fucking fancy books. You surround yourselves with them. They're the wrong fucking books.
6: What are the right fucking books, Will?
0: Hey, whatever blows your hair back.
6: Yeah. Haven't got much hair left.
0: Hey, you know you'd be better off shoving that cigarette up your ass. It'd probably be healthier for you. Yeah, I know. It really gets in the way of my yoga.
6: You work out, huh?
0: What, you lift?
6: Yeah.
0: Yeah, Nautilus?
6: No, free weights.
0: Oh, really?
6: Yeah.
0: Free weights, huh?
6: Yeah, big time.
0: Yeah?
6: Just like that.
0: What do you bench?
6: 285. What do you bench?
0: You paint that?
6: Yeah.
0: You paint?
6: Mm-mm. Do you sculpt?
0: No.
6: You like art? You like music?
0: It's a real piece of shit.
6: Oh, well, tell me what you really think.
0: Just the linear and impressionistic mix makes a very muddled composition. It's also a Winslow Homer ripoff, except you got Whitey rowing the boat there.
6: Oh, it's odd one, eh? It wasn't very good.
0: That's not really what concerns me, though.
6: What concerns you?
0: Just the coloring.
6: You know what the real bitch of it is? It's paint by number.
0: Is it color by number? Because

0: The colors are fascinating to me.
1: Are they really? What about that?
0: I think you're about one step away from cutting your fucking hair off.
1: Really?
0: Oh, yeah.
1: I think I should move to the south of France, change my name to Vincent.
0: You ever heard the saying, any port in a storm?
1: Yeah.
0: Yeah, maybe that means you.
1: In what way?
0: Maybe you're in the middle of a storm, a big fucking storm.
1: Yeah.
0: The sky's falling on your head, the waves are crashing over your little boat, the oars are about to snap. You're just pissing your pants, you're crying for the harbor, so maybe you did what you gotta do to get out. You know, maybe you became a psychologist.
1: Bingo. That's it. Let me do my job now. You start with me. Come on.
0: Maybe you married the wrong woman.
2: Maybe you should watch your mouth.
3: Watch it right there, Chief, all right?
0: Well, that's it, isn't it? You married the wrong woman? What happened? Why'd she leave you? Was she, you know, banging some other guy?
3: If you ever disrespect my wife again, I will end you. I will fucking end you. Got that, Chief?
0: Time's up.

0: At ease, gentlemen.
1: Okay.
2: I'll understand if you don't want to meet with him again.
3: Thursday, 4 o'clock. Make sure the kid's here.

0: you look lovely in those glasses.
1: Thank you very much.
0: You're just beautiful.
1: Yes, I always wanted that blue eyeshadow. Wonderful. Growing up in England, you know, I went to a very nice school.
0: Yeah, it was kind of progressive, organic, do-it-yourself, private school. In Harvard, hopefully med school. You know, I figured out at the end, my brain's going to be worth $250,000. That sounded horrible, didn't it? Ring me another my time!
2: No, that's cool. I mean, I bet your parents were happy to pay.
0: No, I was happy to pay. I inherited the money.
2: Wow. Well, is Harvard getting all that money?
0: No, Stanford. I'm going there in June when I graduate.
2: All right, so you just wanted to use this sailor and then run away, huh?
0: Well, I was gonna, you know, experiment on you for anatomy class first, obviously.
2: Oh, in that case, that's fine. Hey, you want to see my magic trick, Scarlett?
0: Of course.
2: All right. Honest. All right. This one's for you, Rudolph.
0: Wait, you need my wand.
2: All right, give me a hit. Thank you. All right. Make all these cameras disappear. Ready? Ready? One, two, three. They're all gone. Yeah. It works better when I have my rabbit.
3: Well, I don't really date, you know, that much.
4: I'm very unfortunate. I think for me, you know what I mean?
0: I know you've been thinking about it.
3: Oh, no, I haven't.
0: Yes, you have.
3: No, I really haven't.
0: Yes, you have. You happen to get a good night kiss.
3: No, you know, I tell you, I was hoping to get a good night late. But I'll settle for, like, a kiss, you know.
0: Very noble of you.
3: Thank you. No, I was hoping for a kiss.
4: Well, I think we should just get out of the way now.
3: Right now?
4: No. I think I got some of your pickle.

0: You again, huh? Come with me.
1: So what's this? The taster's choice moment between guys?
0: This is really nice. You got a thing for swans? Is this like a fetish? It's something like maybe we need to devote some time to?
2: Thought about what you said to me the other day about my painting. Stayed up half the night thinking about it. Something occurred to me. I fell into a deep, peaceful sleep and haven't thought about you since. You know what occurred to me?
0: No.
2: You're just a kid. You don't have the faintest idea of what you're talking about.
0: Why, thank you.
2: It's all right. You've never been out of Boston. If I asked you about art, you'd probably give me the skinny on every art book ever written. Michelangelo. I know a lot about him. Life's work, political aspirations, him and the Pope, sexual orientation, the whole works, right? I bet you can't tell me what it smells like in the Sistine Chapel. You've never actually stood there and looked up at that beautiful ceiling. Seen that. If I ask you about women, you'll probably give me a silver, say your personal favorites. You may have even been laid a few times. But you can't tell me what it feels like to wake up next to a woman and feel truly happy. You're a tough kid. Ask you about war, you'd probably throw Shakespeare at me, right? Once more into the breach, dear friends. But you've never been near one. You've never held your best friend's head in your lap and watch him gasp his last breath looking to you for help. I ask you about love, you'd probably quote me a sonnet. But you've never looked at a woman and been totally vulnerable. Known someone that could level you with her eyes. Feeling like God put an angel on earth just for you. Who could rescue you from the depths of hell. And you wouldn't know what it's like to be her angel. To have that love for her be there forever. Through anything. Through cancer. And you wouldn't know about sleeping, sitting up in a hospital room for 2 months, holding her hand. Because the doctors could see in your eyes that the terms visiting hours don't apply to you. You don't know about real loss, because that only occurs when you love something more than you love yourself. I doubt you've ever dared to love anybody that much. I look at you, I don't see an intelligent, confident man. I see a cocky, scared, shitless kid. But you're a genius, Will. No one denies that. No one could possibly understand the depths of you. But you presume to know everything about me because you saw a painting of mine. You ripped my fucking life apart. You're an orphan, right? You think I'd know the first thing about how hard your life has been, how you feel, who you are, because I read Oliver Twist? Does that encapsulate you? Personally, I don't give a shit.

about all that because you know what? I can't learn anything from you. I can't read in some fucking book. Unless you want to talk about you, who you are. And I'm fascinated. I'm in. But you don't want to do that, do you, sport? You're terrified of what you might say. You move, Chief.

0: Hello? Professor Valenti, are you calling me again? Freak.
1: Christ, who did you call?
2: No, and I forgot the number.
3: Fucking retarded, you went all the way out there in the rain and you didn't bring the number?
2: No, it was your mother's 900 number. I just ran out of cards.
3: When we get off of mother's, I just got off of yours.
4: That's pretty funny, Morgan. It's a fucking nickel bitch.
5: Keep it today, ladies and me. Watch what happens.
6: All right, then, Mark.
5: Watch what happens.
4: All right, then, Mark.
5: Watch what happens. Keep fucking with me.
7: No smoking.

0: What do you mean it didn't talk? You were in there for an hour.
1: I just sat there counting the seconds until the session was over. Pretty impressive, actually.
0: Why would he do that?
1: To prove to me he doesn't have to talk to me if he doesn't want to.
0: What is this, some kind of staring contest between two kids from the old neighborhood?
1: Yeah, it is. And I can't talk first.
2: You know your theory, Alexander, but the boys found a simple geometrical picture.
3: A tree structure won't work.
2: Look now, he's joining the two vertices.
3: But I can do the sum.
2: Well, it's how you group the terms, Alexander.
3: But, Jerry, if we do the whole thing this way, then...
2: Hey, look. I wrote it down. It's simpler this way.
4: Sometimes people get lucky. You're a brilliant man.

You know, I was on this plane once, and I'm sitting there, and captain gets on, he does this whole, you know, we'll be cruising at 35,000 feet, but then he puts the mic down, he forgets to turn it off. Mm-hmm. And so he turns to the co-pilot, he's like, you know, all I could use right now is a fucking blowjob and a cup of coffee. So the steward

0: Why? So I can realize she's not that smart, that she's fucking boring? You know, I mean, you don't... This girl's, like, fucking perfect right now. I don't want to ruin that.
1: Maybe you're perfect right now. Maybe you don't want to ruin that. But I think that's a super philosophy, Will. That way you can go through your entire life without ever having to really know anybody. My wife used to fart when she was nervous.
0: She had all sorts of wonderful little idiosyncrasies. You know, she used to fart in her sleep. I'm sorry I shared that with you. One night it was so loud it woke the dog up. She woke up and got like, oh, was that you? See, I didn't have the heart to tell her.
2: Oh, God.
0: She woke herself up. Yes. Oh, Christ. But Will, she's been dead 2 years, and that's the shit I remember. Wonderful stuff, you know? Little things like that.
1: Yeah, but those are the things I miss the most. The little idiosyncrasies that only I knew about. That's what made her my wife. Boy, and she had the goods on me, too. She knew all my little peccadillos. People call these things imperfections, but they're not. Oh, that's the good stuff. And then we get to choose who we let into our weird little worlds. You're not perfect, sport. And let me save you the suspense. This girl you met, she isn't perfect either. But the question is whether or not you're perfect for each other. That's the whole deal. That's what intimacy is all about. Now, you can know everything in the world, sport, but the only way you're finding out that one is by giving it a shot. You certainly won't learn from an old fucker like me. Even if I did know, I wouldn't tell a piss ant like you.
0: Now, why not? You told me every other fucking thing. Jesus Christ. Fucking talk more than any shrink I ever seen in my life.
3: I teach this shit. I didn't say I know how to do it.
0: Yeah. You ever think about getting remarried?
1: My wife's dead.
0: Hence the word remarried.
1: She's dead.
0: Well, I think that's a super philosophy, Sean. I mean, that way you could actually go through the rest of your life without ever really knowing anybody.
1: Time's up.
4: 남방구는 북방구와 모든 과목은 읽기로부터 시작. 문제는 푸는 것이 아닌 읽는 것이니까. 읽기가 공부를 바꾼다. 3, 6학년 읽기 전략 교육원 큐미르.

0: Hello.
1: Hey.
0: Where have you been?
1: I'm sorry. I've been really busy, and but.
0: Me too. Yeah. I thought you'd call.
1: Yeah.
0: I mean, we had a really good time.
1: I had a really good time too. I mean, I'm sorry. You know, I blew it.
0: No. I mean, you know, it's all right.
1: Yeah. So I was. I was wondering if you know, give me another crack at it, you know, let me take you out again.
0: Oh, I can't.
1: All right.
0: Oh, no, I didn't mean I can't, like, ever. Mm. I just can't right now. I've got to assign the proton spectrum for ibogaine. Well, that sounds really, really interesting. It's actually fantastically boring.
1: All right,
0: But then maybe some other time.
1: Like tomorrow?
0: Yeah, all right.
1: Okay.
0: Bye.
1: Bye.

0: couldn't wait till tomorrow.
1: When the fuck did you get this?
0: I had to sleep with someone in your class.
1: Oh, I hope it was someone with the open-toe sandals and the really bad breath.
0: Come on, let's go have some fun.
1: No, I've got to learn this.
0: Well, you're not going to the surgery tomorrow, are you?
1: No.
0: Let's go.
1: Oh my God, my dog is winning! Come on, Misty! Go on, run, look at that! Come on! Look, there he goes! Misty, look, come on!
0: We won!
1: We totally won! So did you grow up around here then?
0: Not far south, Boston.
1: Still glowing from my win.
0: Look at you, you're so happy.
1: And what was that like then?
0: It was, you know, normal, I guess. Nothing special.
1: Have you got lots of brothers and sisters?
0: Do I have a lot of brothers and sisters?
1: That's what I said.
0: Well, Irish Catholic, what do you think?
1: All right. But how many?
0: You wouldn't believe me if I told you.
1: Why? Go on. What, five? Seven? Eight? How many?
0: I have 12 big brothers.
1: You do not.
0: I swear to God.
1: Brothers.
0: I swear to God. I'm lucky 13 right here.
1: Do you know all their names?
0: Yeah, they're my brothers.
1: What are they called?
0: Marky, Ricky, Danny, Terry, Mikey, Davey, Timmy, Tommy, Joey, Robbie, Johnny, and Brian.
1: Say it again.
0: Marky, Ricky, Danny, Terry, Mikey, Davey, Timmy, Tommy, Joey, Robbie, Johnny, and Brian.
1: And Willie.
0: Willie?
1: Yeah.
0: Will.
1: Wow. Do you still see all of them?
0: Yeah, well, they all live in Southie. I'm living with three of them right now.
1: Oh, yeah?
0: Yeah.
1: Well, I'd like to meet them.
0: Yeah, we'll do that. Oh, you know, I read your book last night.
2: Oh, so you're the one.
0: Do you still counsel veterans?
2: No, I don't.
0: Why not?
2: Well, I gave it up when my wife got sick.
0: You ever wonder what your life would be like if you never met your wife?
2: What? Wonder if I'd be better off without her.
0: No, I'm not saying, like,
3: no.
0: Better off. I didn't mean it like...
2: It's all right. You know. It's an important question. Because you'll have bad times, but that'll always wake you up to the good stuff you weren't paying attention to.
0: And you don't regret meeting your wife?
2: Why? Because the pain I feel now? Well, I got regrets, Will, but I don't regret a single day I spent with her.
0: So when did you know, like, that she was the one for you?
2: October 21st, 1975.
0: Jesus Christ, you know the fucking day?
2: Oh, yeah. Because it was game six of the World Series. Biggest game in Red Sox history.
0: Yeah, sure.
2: My friends and I had slept out on the sidewalk all night to get tickets.
0: You got tickets?
2: Yep. Day of the game, we're sitting in a bar waiting for the game to start, and in walks this girl. It was an amazing game, though. You know, bottom of the eighth, Carbo tied it up. It was 6-6. It went to 12. Bottom of the 12th, in stepped Carlton Fisk.
4: Old Pudge. Steps up to the plate. You know, he's got that weird stance.
0: Yeah, yeah.
4: And then, boom! He clocks it, you know. High, fly ball on the left field line. 35,000 people on their feet, yelling at the ball. But that's not because Fisk, he's waving at the ball like a madman.
0: Yeah,
4: he's going, get over! Get over! Get over! And then it hits a foul pole. Oh, he goes apeshit, and 35,000 fans, you know, they charge the field, you know?
0: Yeah, and he's fucking blowing
4: up. He's like, go, get on the... Get away!
0: Bangs. I can't fucking believe you had tickets in that fucking game!
4: Yeah.
0: Did you rush the field?
4: No, I didn't rush the fucking field. I wasn't there.
0: What?
4: No, I was in a bar having a drink with my future wife.
0: You missed Pudge Fisk's home run?
4: Oh, yeah.
0: To have a fucking drink with some lady you never met?
4: Yeah, but you should have seen her. She was a stunner.
0: I don't care if
4: No, she lit up the room.
0: I don't care if Helena Troy walks into the room. That's game six.
4: Oh, my God. And who are these fucking friends of yours? They let you get away with that? They had to.
0: What did you say to them?
4: I just slid my ticket across the table and I said, sorry, guys, I gotta see about a girl.
0: I gotta go see about a girl?
4: Yeah.
0: That's what you said?
4: I had.
0: And they let you get away with that?
4: Oh, yeah, they saw in my eyes that I meant it.
0: You're kidding me?
4: No, I'm not kidding you, Will. That's why I'm not talking right now about some girl I saw at about 20 years ago and how I always regretted not going over and talking to her. I don't regret the 18 years I was married to Nancy. I don't regret the 6 years I had to give up counseling when she got sick. And I don't regret the last years when she got really sick. And I sure as hell don't regret missing a damn game.

0: That's regret.
1: Wow.
0: Would have been nice to catch that game, though.
2: I didn't know Pudge was going to hit a home run.
3: Peter?
4: I'm very, very useful on the court. I'm extremely tall.
0: You're not that tall.
4: I dunk.
5: Will I ever play in the NBA? It is decidedly so. Why'd we always stay here?
0: Because it's nicer than my place.
5: Yes, but I've never seen your place.
0: I know.
5: When am I going to meet your friends and your brothers?
0: Well, they don't really come down here that much.
5: I think I can make it to South Boston.
0: It's kind of a hike.
5: Is it me you're hiding from them or the other way around?
0: All right, we'll go.
5: When?
0: I don't know, we'll go sometime next week.
5: What if I said I would not sleep with you again until you let me meet your friends?
0: I'd say it's like 4:30 in the morning, they're probably up.
5: Oh my God. Men are shameless. If you're not thinking with your wiener, then you're acting directly on its behalf.
0: You bet. And on behalf of my wiener, can I get like an advance payment?
5: No, it's off. Outlook does not look good.
0: Fuck the egg shock. No, nothing. Go back to sleep. Outlook doesn't. That's the same thing that told you he was going to play in the NBA.
5: Well, exactly. So look out. You better start buying some season tickets. I plan to. I'm tall. I like wearing shorts. Hook, hook. Dunk, dunk.
0: You're not that tall.
5: Just saying. Maybe I'm all about 3 points.
0: I'm all about home runs.
5: Stop mixing your sporting. That's my
1: cue. I'll keep them still. The leprechaun's got his dick in the monkey's ass, and Morgan comes running in going, I don't mind it!
6: Well, I can't believe you brought Skylar here. We're fucking all bombed and drinking.
7: I know, Morgan. It's a real rarity we'd be all drinking.
1: You know, my Uncle Marty drinks. I'm going to Bender for 6-8 months. Yeah. Ever tell you what happened to him when he was driving up there and he got pulled over? I told you guys, right?
6: It is my Uncle Marty.
1: Yeah. Let me tell you what happened to my Uncle Marty, because just because you ought to know this.
6: He's always telling stories over here. Every time we come here, he's got another story, but we all heard the story. Go ahead, let's say it anyway, go ahead.
1: I will go ahead. Thanks a lot. Yes, I have the floor now. My Uncle Marty's driving home, right? Bombed out of his tree, right? Just hammered out of his gourd. Just whacked. State trooper sees him, pulls him over. So my uncle's fucked, basically. We got him out of the car, trying to make the walk the line. He gets out of the car, you know, pukes on the guy. Stady's pretty sure he's over the legal limit. So he's about to throw the cuffs on him and put him in jail. And all of a sudden, 50 yards down the road, there's this huge fucking boom, right? So Stady gets real spooked and he turns around.
8: Gunshot?
1: No. I heard this story before. Some other guy's car had hit a tree. Okay, there was an accident. Anyway.
8: How could he hear the other
1: shut
8: car accident
1: if
8: it wasn't
1: up!
8: Right behind
1: him? Break your neck. Shut up. Okay, shut up.
7: Sorry, he told you the story once before.
1: So he tells my uncle, stay here. Don't move. So Stady goes running down the road to deal with the other accident. After a few minutes of just lying in his own piss and vomit, my uncle starts wondering what he's doing there. Gets up, gets in his car, and just drives home. Well, the next morning, my uncle's just passed out. And he hears this knocking at the door. So he goes downstairs, fucking pulls the door open. What? It's the state trooper that pulled him over. State's like, fuck, you mean what? You know what? I pulled you over last night is what? And you fucking took off. He's like, bitch, I never seen you before in my life. I've been home all night with my kids. I don't know who the fuck you are. He's like, you know who I am. Let me get in your garage. And I was like, what? He's like, you heard me. Let me get in your garage. I was like, all right, fine. Takes him out of the garage, opens the door, and there's... This is Stady's police cruiser. It's in my uncle's garage. Is that fucking up? He was so fucking hammered, he drove the wrong car home. And the best part about it is, the fucking state trooper was so embarrassed, he didn't do anything. He'd been driving around all night in my uncle's Chevelle looking for the house.
6: All right, Chuck, what the?

0: The fuck is the point of your story?
1: No, he got away.
2: That's the point.
0: All right. Question.
1: I'm trying to clarify something.
0: You're embarrassing. Doesn't make any sense.
3: It does make sense if you listen to the story and quit asking questions.
4: Morgan, let's see if you can get this one. I've got a little story for you. All right. There's an old couple in bed, Mary and Paddy, and they wake up on the morning of their 50th anniversary. And Mary looks over and gazes adoringly at Paddy. She's like, oh, Jesus, Paddy. You're such a good-looking fella. I love you. I want to give you a little present. Anything your little heart desires, I'm going to give it to you. What would you like? Paddy's like, God, gee, Mary, that's a very sweet offer. Now, in 50 years, there's one thing that's been missing. And I would like you to give me a blowjob. I would like one. And Mary's like, all right. She takes the teeth out, puts them in the glass. And she gives him a blowjob. And afterwards, Paddy's like, jeez, now that's what I've been missing. That was the most beautiful, earth-shattering thing ever. Beautiful Mary, I love you. Is there anything that I can do for you? And Mary looks up at him and she goes, do me some gifts.
5: Oh, my God.
6: Oh, not that filthy. I've heard filthy.
7: Get off of me.
8: I'll see you guys on it.
5: All right, take it easy, Bill. So, Skyla, thanks for coming by. You changed my opinion of having people.
4: Well, you don't want to rush to judgment on that one, because, you know, they're not all like me.
5: Oh, I'm sure. It's always nice to meet you.
9: Take it easy.
5: Oh, all right.
9: Slowly back away.
5: Brother.
9: I don't know what you're doing, dude. You're giving us a ride.
5: What the fuck do I look like, dude?
10: Watch out!
5: As you're walking, bitch, we'll take the car.
9: All right, thanks, Chuck. I appreciate it.
5: All right, Toby, I don't know what you're getting all serious about. You dropped me off first.
9: Dude, it's really out of the way.
5: Oh, okay.
9: It's real.
5: Just because you don't have to sleep in your one-room palace all tonight. Right. Don't start thinking you're bad.
4: Hey, wait a minute. You said we were going to see your place.
9: No, not tonight.
5: Oh, no, not tonight. Not any other night, hon. He knows once you see that little shithole, he's getting dropped like a bad habit.
4: Fuck one to meet your brothers.
9: No, we're gonna do that another time.
4: All right.
9: Eat them keys. The stewardess hears this and goes hauling ass down the aisle. And I yell, don't forget the coffee.
11: Oh, shit! You didn't say that.
9: For Christ's sake, Marty, it's a joke.
12: Yeah. I know something actually happened to him, Marty.
9: A joke?
12: Jerry.
9: Hi.
12: Trouble finding the place?
9: No, I took a cab.
12: Timmy, this is Jerry. We went to college together.
9: How you doing? Nice to meet you.
12: Pleased to meet you.
9: Can I get you a beer?
12: No, just a Perrier.
9: It's French for club soda.
12: Club soda, yeah.
9: Yeah. A couple of sandwiches, too.
12: Sure.
9: Put it on my tab.
3: You have a plan on paying your tab?
9: Yeah, Chief. Got the winning lottery ticket right here.
12: What's the jackpot?
9: 12 million.
12: I don't think that'll cover it.
9: Yeah, but it'll cover your sex change operation. Nuts?
13: No, thanks.
9: So, you wanted to talk about Will.
13: Well, it seems to be going well.
9: I think so.
13: Have you talked to him at all about his future?
9: No, we haven't gotten into that yet. We're still banging away at the past.
13: Well, maybe you should. My phone's been ringing off the hook with job offers.
9: What kind?
13: Well, cutting-edge mathematics, think tanks, the kind of place where a mind like Will's is given free rein.
9: It's great that they're offers, but I don't really think he's ready for that.
13: I'm not sure you understand, Sean.
9: Well, what don't I understand?
13: Go, guys. Thanks, Tim.
12: Yeah, thank you.
13: So you don't get sticky fingers.
14: Tim, can you help us? We're trying to settle a bet.
12: Uh-oh.
14: You ever heard of Jonas Salk?
15: Sure, cure polio.
14: You've heard of Albert Einstein?
13: How about Gerald Lambo? Ever heard of him?
15: No.
13: Thank you, Tim.
15: So who won the bet?
13: I did. This isn't about me, Sean. I'm nothing compared to this young man. You ever hear of Gerald Wimbo? In 1905, there were hundreds of professors renowned for their study of the universe, but it was a 26-year-old Swiss patent clerk doing physics in his spare time who changed the world. Can you imagine if Einstein would have given that up just to get drunk with his buddies in Vienna every night? We all would have lost something. Tim would never have heard him.
9: Pretty dramatic, Jerry.
13: No, it isn't, Sean. This boy has that gift. He just hasn't got the direction, but we can give that to him.
9: Hey, Jerry, in the 1960s, there was a young man graduated from University of Michigan. Did some brilliant work in mathematics, specifically bounded harmonic functions. Then he went on to Berkeley, was assistant professor, showed amazing potential. Then he moved to Montana, and he blew the competition away.
13: Yeah, so who was he?
9: Ted Kaczynski.
13: Never heard of him.
9: Hey, Timmy!
2: Yo!
9: Who's Ted Kaczynski?
2: Unibomb.
13: That's exactly what I'm talking about. We gotta give this kid direction. Yeah. He can contribute to the world, and we can help him do that.
9: Direction's one thing, manipulation's another.
13: Well,
9: all
13: Sean,
9: right? You have to let him find
13: Sean, I'm not sitting at home every night twisting my mustache and hatching a plan to ruin this boy's life. I was doing advanced mathematics when I was 18, and it still took me over 20 years to do something worthy of a Fields Medal.
9: Well, maybe he doesn't want what you want. There's more to life than a fucking Fields Medal.
13: This is too important, Sean. And it's above personal rivalry.
9: Wait a minute, Jerry. Let's talk about the boy. Why don't we give him time to figure out what he wants?
13: That's a wonderful theory, Sean. It worked wonders for you, didn't it?
9: Yeah, it did, you arrogant fucking prick.
13: Well, I'm sorry. I'm sorry that I came here today. I came here out of courtesy. I wanted to keep you on the loop.
9: Nice to be in the loop.
13: The boy's in a meeting right now. I set up for him over at McNeil.
7: Well, Will, I'm not exactly sure what you mean. We've already offered you a position.
8: Nobody in this town works without a retainer, guys. You think you can find somebody who does, we tell you you have my blessing. But I think we all know that person's not going to represent you as well as I can.
10: Will, our offer is $84,000 a year.
8: Retainer.
10: You want us to give you cash right now?
8: Whoa. Now, I didn't say that. Allegedly, your situation for you would be concurrently improved if I had $200 in my back pocket right now.
7: Well, I don't think I can. Larry?
10: I've got $73.
7: Will you take a check?
8: Let me tell you something.
7: You're suspect.
8: Yeah, you. I don't know what your reputation is in this town, but after the shit you tried to pull today, you can bet I'll be looking into you. Now, in business we have heretofore, you can speak with my aforementioned attorney. Good day, gentlemen. And until that day comes, keep your ear to the grindstone.
16: How's it going?
17: Fine.
16: Yeah. Good. You want some help?
17: No.
16: Come on, give me one little peek
17: no.
16: with all the bad cages.
17: It is actually important that I learn this. It's really important.
16: All right.
17: To me. Okay?
16: All right. Oh, why don't we just hang out here all day?
17: Yes, why don't we? All right, Mr. Nosy Parker. Seeing as you're intent on breaking my balls, let me ask you a question.
16: All right.
17: Do you have a photographic memory?
16: I don't know. I just kind of remember, you know? I mean, how do you remember your phone number? You know, you just do.
17: Well, have you studied organic chemistry?
16: A little bit.
17: Oh, just for fun?
16: Yeah, for kicks.
17: Yeah, it's so much fun studying organic chemistry. Are you mad? You completely lost your mind. Nobody studies it for fun. It's not a necessity, especially for someone like you.
16: Someone like me?
17: Yeah. Someone who divides their time fairly evenly between batting cages and bars. I would hardly say it was a necessity. You know, there are very smart people here at Harvard, and even they have to study because this is really hard. And yet, you do it so easily. I don't understand. I don't understand how your mind works.
16: Did you play the piano?
17: I want to talk about this.
16: No, I'm trying to explain it to you. Do you play the piano?
17: Yeah, but.
16: All right. So when you look at a piano, you see Mozart.
17: I see chopsticks.
16: All right. Well, Beethoven. Okay. He looked at a piano, and it just made sense to him. He could just play.
17: So what are you saying? You play the piano?
16: No, not a lick. I mean, I look at a piano, I see a bunch of keys, three pedals, and a box of wood. But Beethoven, Mozart, they saw it, they could just play. I couldn't paint you a picture. I probably can't hit the ball out of Fenway.
2: I can't play the piano.
17: But you can do my Oakham paper in under an hour.
16: Right. Well, I mean, when it came to stuff like that, I could always just play. That's the best I can explain.
17: Come here. I have to tell you something.
16: Huh?
17: I have to tell you something.
16: Oh.
17: Well. It's not fair.
16: What's not fair?
17: I've been here for 4 years, and I've only just found you.
16: Well, you found me.

0: I want you to come to California with me.
1: You sure about that?
0: Oh, yeah.
1: Yeah, but how do you know?
0: I don't know. I just know.
1: Yeah, but how do you know?
0: I know because I feel it.
1: Because that's a really serious thing you're saying. I mean,
0: I know.
1: You could be in California next week and, you know, you might find out something about me you don't like and, you know, maybe you wish you hadn't said that. But, you know, it's such a serious thing that you can't take it back. And now I'm stuck in California. Someone doesn't really want to be with me. Just wish they had a take back.
0: A what? What's a take back? I don't want a take back. I just want you to come to California with me.
1: I can't go to California with you, so.
0: Why not?
1: One, because I've got a job here. And two, because I live here.
0: Look, if you don't love me, you should just tell
1: I'm
0: me
1: not
0: because
1: saying
0: it's such
1: I don't
0: a
1: love you.
0: Then why? Why won't you come? What are you so scared of?
1: What am I so scared of?
0: Well, what aren't you scared of? You live in this safe little world where no one challenges you and you're scared shitless to do anything else because
1: don't tell me about
0: my
1: world. Don't tell me about my world. I mean, you just want
0: to
1: have your little fling with, like, the guy from the other side of town. Then you're going to go off to Stanford. You're going to marry some rich prick who your parents will approve of and just sit around with the other trust fund babies and talk about how you went slumming too once.
0: Why are you saying this? What is your obsession with this money? My father died when I was 13 and I inherited this money. You don't think every day I wake up and I wish that I could give it back? That I would give it back in a second if it meant I could have one more day with him. But I can't. Then that's my life and I deal with it. So don't put your shit on me when you're the one that's afraid.
1: I'm afraid? What am I afraid of? What the fuck am I afraid of?
0: You're afraid of me. You're afraid that I won't love you back. You know what? I'm afraid too. Fuck it, I want to give it a shot, and at least I'm honest with you.
1: I'm not honest with you?
0: No, what about your 12 brothers? No, you're not going. You're not leaving.
1: What do you want to know? What? That I don't have 12 brothers?
0: Yeah.
1: That I'm a fucking orphan? No, you don't want to hear that.
0: I didn't know
1: that.
0: No,
1: you don't want to hear that. You don't want to hear that I got fucking cigarettes put out of me when I was a little kid.
0: I didn't know
1: that. This isn't fucking surgery, that the motherfuckers stabbed me. You don't want to hear that shit, Skylar.
0: I do want to hear.
1: Don't tell me you want to hear that shit.
0: I want to hear it because I want to help you, because I want to be with
1: you. Help me? What the fuck? What do I got, a fucking sign on my back that says save me?
0: No.
1: Do I look like I need that?
0: No, God, I just want to be with you because I love you.
1: Don't bullshit me. Don't you fucking bullshit me.
0: I love you. I want to hear you say that you don't love me. Because if you say that, then I won't call you. And I won't be in your life.

0: Most people never get to see how brilliant they can be. They don't find teachers who believe in them. They get convinced they're stupid. I hope you appreciate what he's doing. Because I've seen how much he enjoys working with you. Not against you.
1: Hello, Will. Tom, could you get us some coffee?
2: Sure.
1: So let's see. Correct. I can see you used McLaurin here.
3: Yeah, I don't know what you call it, but
1: this can't be right. It would be very embarrassing. Did you ever consider...
3: I'm pretty sure it's right. Hey, look, can we do this at Sean's office from now on? Because I gotta knock off work to come here and the commute is killing me.
1: Yeah, sure. But did you think of the possibility?
3: That's right. That's right. Just take it home with you.
1: What happened at the McNeil meeting?
3: I couldn't go. I had a date. So I sent my chief negotiator.
1: On your own time, you can do whatever you like, Will. But when I set up a meeting with my associates and you don't show up, it reflects poorly on me.
3: Don't set up any more meetings.
1: Well, I won't. I'll cancel them. I'll give you a job myself. I just wanted you to see what was out there.
3: Look, maybe I don't want to spend the rest of my fucking life sitting around explaining shit to people.
1: I think you could show me some appreciation.
3: A little appreciation? Do you know how easy this is for me? Do you have any fucking idea how easy this is? This is a fucking joke. And I'm sorry you can't do this. I really am, because I wouldn't have to fucking sit here and watch you fumble around and fuck it up.
1: And you'd have more time to sit around and get drunk instead, wouldn't you?
3: You're right. This is probably a total waste of my time.

0: Yeah, you're right, Will. I can't do this proof. But you can, and when it comes to that, it's only about... It's just a handful of people in the world who can tell the difference between you and me. But I'm one of them.
1: Sorry.
0: Yeah, so am I. Most days I wish I never met you. Because then I could sleep at night. I didn't have to walk around with the knowledge that there was someone like you out there. I didn't have to watch you throw it all away.

Morgan! If you're watching pornos in my mom's room again, I'm gonna give you a fucking beating!

0: How's that felt?
1: Morgan, dude, why don't you jerk off in your own fucking house, dude? That's fucking filthy.
0: I'm gonna feast your own house.
2: Come on, not in my glove.
0: I didn't use the glove at all.
2: That's my Little League glove.
0: What do you want me to do?
2: I mean, what's wrong with you? You hump a baseball glove?
0: I didn't. I just used it for cleanup.
2: Stop jerking off in my mother's room, please.
0: Doing that VCR in the house?
2: It's just sad, bro.
3: So why do you think I should work for the National Security Agency?
4: Well, you'd be working on the cutting edge. You'd be exposed to the kind of technology that you wouldn't see anywhere else because we've classified it. Super string theory, chaos math, advanced algorithms.
3: Code breaking.
4: Well, that's one aspect of what we do.
3: Oh, come on. I mean, that is what you do. You guys handle 80% of the intelligence workload. You're 7 times the size of the CIA.
4: We don't like to brag about that, Will. But you're exactly right. So the way I see it, the question isn't why should you work for the NSA? The question is, why shouldn't you?
3: Why shouldn't I work for the NSA? It's a tough one. But I'll take a shot. Say I'm working at the NSA and somebody puts a code on my desk, something no one else can break. Maybe I take a shot at it, maybe I break it. And I'm real happy with myself because I did my job well. But maybe that code was the location of some rebel army in North Africa or the Middle East. And once they have that location, they bomb the village where the rebels are hiding. 1,500 people that I never met, never had no problem with, get killed. Now the politicians are saying, oh, send in the Marines to secure the area because they don't give a shit. It won't be their kid over there getting shot, just like it wasn't them when their number got called because they were all pulling a tour in the National Guard. It'll be some kid from Southie over there taking shrapnel in the ass. He comes back to find that the plant he used to work at got exported to the country he just got back from, and the guy who put the shrapnel in his ass got his old job because he'll work for 15 cents a day and no bathroom breaks. Meanwhile, he realizes the only reason he was over there in the first place was so that we could install a government that would sell us oil at a good price. And of course, the oil companies use a little skirmish over there to scare up domestic oil prices, a cute little ancillary benefit for them, but it ain't helping my buddy at $2.50 a gallon. They're taking their sweet time bringing the oil back, of course. Maybe they even took the liberty of hiring an alcoholic skipper who likes to drink martinis and fucking play slalom with the icebergs. It ain't too long till he hits one, spills the oil, and kills all the sea life in the North Atlantic. So now my buddy's out of work, he can't afford to drive, so he's walking to the fucking job interviews, which sucks because the shrapnel in his ass is giving him chronic hemorrhoids, and meanwhile he's starving because every time he tries to get a bite to eat, the only blue plate special they're serving is North Atlantic scrod with Quaker State. So what did I think? I'm holding out for something better. I figure, fuck it, while I'm at it, why not just shoot my buddy? Take his job, give it to his sworn enemy, hike up gas prices, bomb a village, club a baby seal, hit the hash pipe, and join the National Guard. I could be elected president.
5: You feel like you're alone, Will?
3: What?
5: Do you have a soulmate?
3: Do I ever define that?
5: Somebody who challenges you.
3: Chucky.
5: No, Chucky's family. He'd lie down in fucking traffic for you. I'm talking about someone who opens up things for you, touches your soul.
3: I got...
5: Who?
3: I got plenty.
5: Well, name them.
3: Shakespeare, Nietzsche, Frost, O'Connor, Kant, Pope, Locke.
5: That's great. They're all dead.
3: Not to me, they're not.
5: You don't have a lot of dialogue with them. You can't give back to them, Will.
3: Not without some serious smelling salts and a heater.
5: Yeah. Yeah, that's what I'm saying. You'll never have that kind of relationship in a world where you're always afraid to take the first step because all you see is every negative thing 10 miles down the road.
3: You're going to take the professor's side on
5: this? Don't give me a line of shit, no.
3: Look, I didn't want the job.
5: It's not about the job. I don't care if you work for the government. But you can do anything you want. You are bound by nothing. What are you passionate about?
3: What do you want?
5: I mean, the guys who work their entire life laying bricks so their kids have a chance at the opportunities you have here.
3: I didn't ask.

0: As for this?
1: No.
0: You were born with it, so don't cop out behind. I didn't ask for this.
1: What do you mean, cop out? I mean, what's wrong with laying brick?
0: Nothing.
1: There's nothing wrong with it. That's somebody's home I'm building.
0: Right. My dad laid brick. Okay? Busted his ass so I can have an education.
1: Exactly. That's an honorable profession. What's wrong with fixing somebody's car? Someone will get to work the next day because of me. Yeah, there's honor in that.
0: Yeah, there is. Well, there is honor in that. And there's honor in, you know, taking that 40-minute train ride so those college kids can come in the morning and their floors are clean and their wastebaskets are empty. That's real work.
2: That's right.
0: Right. And that's honorable. Sure, that's why you took that job. I mean, for the honor of it. I just have a little question here. You could be a janitor anywhere. Why did you work at the most prestigious technical college in the whole fucking world? Why did you sneak around at night and finish other people's formulas that only one or two people in the world could do and then lie about? Because I don't see a lot of honor in that, Will. So what do you really want to do?
1: I want to be a shepherd.
0: Really?
3: I want to move up to Nashua, get a nice little spread, get some sheep, and tend to them.
0: Maybe you should go do that.
1: What?
0: You know, you're going to jerk off, why don't you just do it at home with a moist towel?
1: You're chucking me?
0: Yeah, get the fuck
1: out. No, time's not up yet.
0: Yeah, it is.
1: I'm not leaving, no.
0: Listen, you're not going to answer my questions. You're wasting my fucking time.
1: What? I thought we were friends. What do you mean you...
0: Playtime's over, okay?
1: Well, why are you kicking me out, Sean? I mean, what? I mean, you're lecturing me on life? Look at you, you fucking burnout. What winds your clock?
0: Working with you.
1: Where's your soulmate? You want to talk about soulmates? Where is she?
0: Dead.
1: That's right. She's fucking dead. She fucking dies. And you just cash in your chips and you walk away?
0: Hey, at least I played a hand.
1: Oh, and you played a hand and you lost. You lost a big fucking hand. And some people will lose a big hand like that and have the sack to ante up again.
0: Look at me. What do you want to do? You and your bullshit. You got a bullshit answer for everybody. But I ask you a very simple question, and you can't give me a straight answer. Because you don't know. See you, Bo Peep.
1: Fuck you.
0: You're the shepherd.
4: I just wanted to, you know, call you up. Before you left.
5: I'm taking all these job interviews and stuff, so I'm not gonna be just a construction worker.
6: Well, you know, I never really cared about that.
4: Yeah.
6: I love you. Well.
4: You take care.
6: Someone's always coming around here, trailing some new cue. Says I see a picture of $100.

0: 가야지.
1: I'm sitting in your office and the boy isn't here. It was 5:10. An hour and 10 minutes late. Well, if he doesn't show up and I file a report saying he wasn't here and he goes back to jail, it won't be on my conscience. Okay. Fine.
2: What's up? Thanks.

0: That's good. So how's your lady?
1: Ah, she's gone.
0: Gone? Gone where?
1: Med school. Medical school in California.
0: Really?
1: Yeah.
0: When was this?
1: It's like a week ago.
0: That sucks.
2: So, when are you done with those meetings?
1: Like the week after I'm 21.
2: Yeah, they're gonna hook you up with a job or what?
1: Yeah, fucking sit in a room and do long division for the next 50 years.
2: Yeah, probably make some nice bank, though.
1: Gonna be a fucking lab rat.
2: Better than this shit. Way out of here.
1: I want a way out of here for. I mean, I'm gonna fucking live here the rest of my life. You know, be neighbors, you know, we'll have little kids, fucking take them to Little League together up Foley Field.
2: Look, you're my best friend, so don't take this the wrong way. But in 20 years, if you're still living here, coming over to my house to watch the Patriots game, still working construction, I'll fucking kill you. That's not a threat.
1: What?
2: That's a fact. I'll fucking kill you.
1: What the fuck are you talking about?
2: Look, you got something none of us have.
1: Oh, come on. Why is it always this? I mean, I fucking owe it to myself to do this or that. What if I don't want to?
2: No. Fuck you. You don't owe it to yourself. You owe it to me. Because tomorrow I'm going to wake up and I'll be 50. And I'll still be doing this shit. That's all right. That's fine. I mean, you're sitting on a winning lottery ticket. You're too much of a pussy to cash it in. And that's bullshit. Because I'd do fucking anything to have what you got. So would any of these fucking guys. It'd be an insult to us if you're still here in 20 years. Hanging around here is a fucking waste of your time.
1: You don't know that.
2: I don't?
1: No, you don't know that.
2: No, I don't know that. Let me tell you what I do know. Every day I come by your house and I pick you up. And we go out, we have a few drinks and a few laughs, and it's great. You know what the best part of my day is? For about 10 seconds from when I pull up to the curb when I get to your door. Because I think maybe I'll get up there and I'll knock on the door and you won't be there. No goodbye, no see you later, no nothing. I just left. I don't know much, but I know that.

0: This is a disaster, Sean. I brought you in here because I wanted you to help me with the boy, not to run him out.
1: You know what I'm doing with the boy.
0: I don't care if you have a rapport with the boy. I don't care if you have a few laughs, even at my expense, but don't you dare undermine what I'm trying to do here.
1: Undermine?
0: This boy is at a fragile point right now.
2: I do understand. He is at a fragile point, okay?
1: He's got problems.
0: Well, what problems does he have, Sean? That he's better off as a janitor? That he's better off in jail? Better off hanging out with a bunch of retarded gorillas?
2: Oh, why do you think he does that, Jerry? Do you have any fucking clue why?
0: He can handle the problems. He can handle the work, and he obviously handled you.
2: Jerry, listen to me. Listen. Why is he hiding? Why doesn't he trust anybody? Because the first thing that happened to him, he was abandoned by the people who were supposed to love him the most.
0: Oh, come on, don't give me that Freudian crap.
2: No, listen, Jerry, and why does he hang out with those retarded gorillas, as you call them? Because any one of them, if he asked them to, would take a fucking bat to your head, okay? That's called loyalty.
0: Yeah, it's very touchy.
2: And who's he handling? He pushes people away before they have a chance to leave him. It's a defense mechanism, all right? And for 20 years, he's been alone because of that. And if you push him right now, it's going to be the same thing all over again, and I'm not going to let that happen to him.
0: Don't you do that, Sean.
2: What, Jerry?
0: Don't you do that. Don't infect him with the idea that it's okay to quit, that it's okay to be a failure, because it's not okay, Sean. And if you're angry at me for being successful, for being what you could have been, Sean...
1: I'm not angry at you, Jerry.
0: Oh, yes, you're angry at me, Sean. You resent me. But I'm not going to apologize for any success I've had. You're angry at me for doing what you could have done, but ask yourself, Sean. Ask yourself if you want Will to feel that way, if you want him to feel like a failure.
2: Oh, you arrogant shit. That's why I don't come to the goddamn reunions. Because I can't stand that look in your eye. You know, that condescending, embarrassed look. You think I'm a failure. I know who I am, and I'm proud of what I do. It was a conscious choice. I didn't fuck up. And you and your cronies think I'm some sort of pity case. You and your kiss-ass chorus following you around going, the Fields Medal. Why are you still so fucking afraid of failure?
3: It's about my medal, is it? Oh, God, I can go home and get it for you. You can have it.
2: Oh, please don't.
4: You know that?
2: You know what?

0: But Jerry, shove the medal up your fucking ass, all right? Because I don't give a shit about your medal, because I knew you before you were a mathematical god. When you were pimple-faced and homesick and didn't know what side of the bed to piss on.
1: Yeah, you were smarter than me then, and you're smarter than me now, so don't blame me for how your life turned out. It's not my fault.
0: I don't blame you. It's not about you, you mathematical dick. It's about the boy. He's a good kid, and I won't see you fuck him up like you're trying to fuck up me right now. I won't see you make him feel like a failure, too.
2: He won't be a failure,
0: Sean. But if you push him, Jerry, if you ride him...
2: I am what I am today because I was pushed and because I learned to push myself.
0: He's not you! You get that?
3: I can come back.
1: No, come in. I was just leaving.
3: A lot of that stuff goes back a long way between me and him. You know, not about you.
1: What is that?
3: It's your file. I have to send it back to the judge for evaluation.
1: Oh. Hey, you're not gonna fail me, are you? What's it say?
3: Wanna read?
1: Why? Have you had any experience with that?
3: 20 years of counseling. Yeah, I've seen some pretty awful shit.
1: I mean, have you had any experience with that?
3: Personally?
1: Yeah.
3: Yeah, I have.
1: Sure ain't good.
3: My father was an alcoholic. Mean fucking drunk. He'd come home hammered, looking to wail on somebody. So I'd provoke him so he wouldn't go after my mother and little brother. Interesting nights were when he wore his rings.
1: Yeah, he used to just put a wrench, a stick, and a belt on the table and just say, choose.
3: Well, I gotta go with the belt there, Vanna.
1: I used to go with the wrench.
3: Why the wrench?
1: Because fuck him. That's why.
3: Your foster father.
1: Yeah. So, you know, what is it, like, Will has an attachment disorder? Is it all that stuff? Fear of abandonment? Is that why I broke up with Skylar?
3: I didn't know you had.
1: I did.
3: You want to talk about it?
1: No.
3: Hey, Will. I don't know a lot. You see this? All this shit. This is not your fault.
1: Yeah, I know that.
3: Look at me, son. It's not your fault.
1: I know.
3: It's not your fault.
1: I know.
3: No, no, you don't. It's not your fault.
1: I know.
3: It's not your fault.
1: All right.
3: It's not your fault. It's not your fault. Don't fuck with me. It's not your fault.
1: Don't fuck with me, all right? Don't fuck with me, Sean. Not you.
3: It's not your fault.
1: Oh my God. Oh my God, I'm so sorry.

0: Can I help you?
1: Yeah, I'm Will Hunting. I'm here about a position.
0: Could you just have a seat for a moment?

0: Which one did you take?
1: I was over at McNeil. It's one of the jobs the professor set me up with. I haven't told him yet, but I went down there and I talked to my boss and my new boss. He seemed like a good guy.
0: Is that what you want?
1: Yeah, you know, I think so.
0: Good for you. Congratulations.
1: Thanks.
0: Time's up.
1: So that's it? So we're done?
0: Yeah, that's it. You're done. You're a free man.
1: I just want you to know, Sean, that...
0: You're welcome, Will.
1: So, you know, I hope we keep in touch, you know?
0: Yeah, me too. I'll be traveling around a bit. It'll be a little hard, but I've got an answering machine at the college I'll be checking in with. So, you call that, I'll get back to you right away. Yeah, you know, I figured I'm just gonna put my money back on the table and see what kind of cards I get. You do what's in your heart, son, you'll be fine.
1: Thank you, Sean.
0: Thank you, Will.
1: Hey, does this violate the patient-doctor relationship?
0: Only if you grab my ass.
1: Take care.
0: You too.

0: Du bist.
1: What's up? Did you guys go?
2: Nah, I had to talk him down.
1: Why didn't you yoke him?
2: Little Morgan's got a lot of scrap, dude. You know people try to whip his ass every week? Fucking kid won't back down.
0: What are you saying about me?
3: Was I talking to you? None of your fucking business.
2: Hey, go get me a beer.
0: I ordered two beers.
2: Hey, asshole.
1: What, bitch?
2: Happy birthday.
0: That we forgot, huh, bitch? Fuck it, come on. I'm getting out of here. I'm getting out of here.
1: All right, who's first?
0: Come on, motherfucker!
1: All right, who's first? Come on, who's first?
0: Danny
1: come on.
0: Boy!
3: Here's your present.
1: Come on, Rod.
3: What? Oh, we knew you had to get back and forth to Cambridge for your new job, and I knew I wasn't gonna fucking drive you every day, so... Fucking Morgan wanted to get you a T-pass.
0: That's not what I was saying.
3: But, 21 now, so...
1: You're legally allowed to drink, so we figured the best thing for you, kid, was a car. How do you like it?
3: This is like

0: Sean, I,
1: Me too, Jerry.
0: Yeah, good.
2: I heard you're taking some time.
3: Yeah.
4: Travel a little bit.
0: Maybe write. So where are you going?
4: India, China, and Baltimore.
2: You know when you'll be back?
4: Yeah. Got this flyer the other day. It says a class of 72 is having a reunion in 6 months.
2: Yeah, I got one of those too.
4: Why don't you come? I'll buy you a drink.
2: The drinks at those things are free.
4: I know, Jerry. I was being ironical.
2: Oh. How about a drink right now?
4: Yeah, it's a good idea. Come on, this one's on me. Got the winner right here, pal.
2: Oh.
4: Yes, sir.
0: This is the one.
4: This is my ticket to paradise.
2: Sean, do you know what the odds are against winning the lottery?
4: About 4 to 1.
2: About 30 million to 1.
4: I still have a shot, you know?
2: Yes, it's about as big chance as you would be hit by lightning here in the staircase right now.
4: Oh, that's a possibility too, Jerry. I mean, 32 million, if you look at the side, Sean.

Sean, if the professor calls about that job, just tell him, sorry. I had to go see about a girl. Will.

when you have LLMs to distill everything down to like, this is the core basis, this is the thesis of the work and everything, you can probably get the gist of it. But when you skip towards the end, you miss out on like the mental exercise of being able to grapple with this yourself.

Hello, everyone. I am Thomas More. Last time, we saw the Utopians' contempt for gold. Today, we turn to the heart of their philosophy, pleasure. Let's be honest with each other for a moment. In the desolate world of real-world politics we inhabit, how far away does the word happiness feel? The ethics Raphael described to me begin with the very same dilemmas we face. What is good? What is the relationship between virtue and pleasure? Yet the way they approach happiness is entirely different from our own. They believe that human happiness depends entirely on pleasure. And they do not see pleasure as something shameful or something to be hidden. Rather, they view it as the most natural and powerful driving force that humans should enjoy. Isn't it startling? Even more radical is the fact that they ground this self-centered hedonism in deeply serious religious principles. The immortality of the soul, divine providence, and the rewards of the afterlife. Just think about it. If we believe in rewards in the life to come, why should we insist on suppressing ourselves and suffering miserably here on earth? To them, life is not something to be endured, but a sacred gift to be cherished. However, there is something we must keep in mind. The pleasure they speak of is never a crude indulgence that tramples on others or destroys one's own body. They believe that only noble pleasure, sanctioned by reason, constitutes true happiness. If it is a virtue to help others enjoy their lives, then cultivating one's own joy is an equally noble duty. The most hard-faced eulogist of virtue and the grimmest enemy of pleasure, while they invite us to toil and sleepless nights and self-laceration, still admonish us to relieve the poverty and misfortune of others as best we can. It is especially praiseworthy, they tell us, when we provide for our fellow creatures' comfort and welfare. Nothing is more humane than to relieve the misery of others, and, by removing all sadness from their lives, restore them to enjoyment, that is, pleasure. Well, if this is the case, why doesn't nature equally invite us to do the same thing for ourselves? To them, being honorable is synonymous with being virtuous. In the providence of nature, which loves everyone equally, living one's own life fully without taking from others, that is the very essence of the rational happiness that Utopia pursues. My friends, there are many forms of pleasure in this world that are truly difficult to comprehend. Reflecting on the world of the Utopians as described by Raphael, I have fallen into deep contemplation. They do not blame anyone for pursuing their own interest. Rather, they argue that the wisest course is to seek one's own benefit in such a way that it harmonizes with the welfare of society. After all, any gain snatched from the pleasure of others will inevitably become the seed of one's own misfortune. But to pursue your own pleasure by depriving others of theirs is unjust. On the other hand, deliberately to decrease one's own pleasure in order to augment that of others is a work of humanity and benevolence, which never fails to reward the doer over and above his sacrifice. You may be repaid for your kindness, and in any case, you are conscious of having done a good deed. Your mind draws more joy from recalling the affection and goodwill of those whom you have benefited than your body would have drawn pleasure from the things you gave up. The Utopians are convinced that true pleasure is that which harms no one,
hinders no greater happiness and leaves no pain in its wake. But what of our world? Do we not ruin our lives by packaging things that are inherently joyless and calling them pleasure? The arrogance of feeling superior just because one wears finer clothes, or the vanity of bestowing special value upon a garment simply because it is woven from fine thread. The utopians shake their heads at such spectacles. When we turn our gaze further to the madness of those obsessed with gemstones, the utopians are even more appalled. What is the difference between such people and a blind man? When they cannot even distinguish between a genuine stone and a counterfeit,

with their own eyes. Finding ecstasy only in the solemn guarantee of a jeweler's certificate. Look at those who bury their gold in the ground and feel happy, thinking, "Now I have nothing to worry about." If they were to die 10 years later, without ever knowing that their treasure had been stolen, what did that gold truly mean to them? In the end, they spent their entire lives living in a mere fantasy. My friends, I ask you now to turn your gaze inward. Are we not blinded by these hollow pleasures, losing sight of what a life is truly worth? Raphael explained to me how the Utopians classify pleasure. They distinguish several different classes of true pleasure, some being pleasures of the mind, and others pleasures of the body. Those of the mind are knowledge and the delight which rises from contemplating the truth, also the gratification of looking back on a well-spent life, and the unquestioning hope of happiness to come. For bodily pleasure, it seemed to me that the Utopians followed a distinction the ancients had drawn between what would later be called kinetic and static pleasure. Kinetic pleasure comes with stimulation or motion. Eating when hungry, scratching an itch, or listening to music. Static pleasure is different. It is a state itself, free of both stimulation and pain. The condition of hunger already satisfied, of a body simply at ease. The joy we feel eating and regaining our strength is a kinetic pleasure, a bonus, earned along the way to something greater, the static pleasure of health itself. And if we rejoice so much over the bonus, he asked, how much more should we rejoice over health itself, the very thing the bonus was leading us to all along? To them, being pain-free, without being truly healthy, is not pleasure at all, merely numbness. This is why they believe true wisdom lies not in frantically searching for medicine, but in protecting one's health so illness never intrudes in the first place. Of course, the Utopians do not entirely reject bodily pleasures. Beauty, strength, and agility, as special and pleasant gifts of nature, they joyfully accept. The pleasures of sound, sight, and smell, they also pursue as the special seasonings of life, recognizing that nature intended these delights to be the particular province of man. No other kind of animal admires the shape and loveliness of the universe, or enjoys odors, except in the way of searching for food, or distinguishes harmonious from dissonant sounds. However, they follow a strict rule. No minor pleasure shall ever interfere with a greater one, nor shall any pleasure ever be pursued at the cost of another's suffering. This is why they view asceticism, self-torture, or the unnecessary denial of the body as an act of ingratitude that rejects the gifts nature has bestowed upon us. After hearing Raphael's account, I cannot help but think that the happiness our society so desperately craves is not to be found in some distant, unreachable place, but right here, within the health of the soul and the wisdom of rational restraint. Does the life you are living right now truly nourish your soul? Or are you chasing after counterfeit pleasures that leave you hollow? I hope that through the Utopian way of life, you find the courage to distinguish between the illusion and the real.

Hello, everyone. I am Thomas More. Last time, we asked what real pleasure and true happiness of the soul truly mean. Today, we turn to a different question. Who governs utopia, and how? Surprisingly, the answer is not a king, nor an aristocracy, but an intricate system of elected representatives who almost never seem to want the job. Before we begin, a word on the name itself. Utopia plays on two Greek words, utopos, no place, and utopos, good place. As Raphael told me, its builders left nothing to chance. From a single garden to the highest magistracy, everything was designed to turn this no place into a true good place. Now, let me show you where that government actually happens. Raphael told me that utopian cities are so alike that to see one is to see them all. He chose to describe Amarot in particular, not only because it hosts the island's annual council, but because he himself lived there for 5 years. The city sits where a small hill meets a great river. Its walls high and thick. Its streets lined with rows of terraced houses facing one another, each with a garden stretching behind it, all the way to the next street's houses. Every house looks nearly the same, because none of it was left to chance. It was all part of a single plan, laid down at the very founding of the island by Eutopus himself. Even more telling is what the people of Amarot compete over. Not wealth, not status, but gardens. The Eutopians are very fond of these gardens of theirs. They raise vines, fruits, herbs and flowers, so well cared for and flourishing that I have never seen any gardens more productive or elegant than theirs. They keep interested in gardening, partly because they delight in it, and also because of the competition between different blocks, which challenge one another to produce the best gardens. Raphael explained that utopian local government begins with the smallest unit imaginable, 30 households. Each year, these 30 households elect an official called a syphogrant, known in ancient times by that name, though today called a philarch. 30 households elect one syphogrant. 200 syphogrants govern one city, which means each city is built from exactly 6,000 households. Each household, in turn, must hold no fewer than 10 and no more than 16 members. If a household falls short, someone is brought in from elsewhere. If it grows too large, someone is sent away. And since Utopia numbered 54 cities in Raphael's time, the island's population came to something in the range of 500,000 people, perhaps more. An extraordinary scale for a society run entirely without a king. Syphogrants elect the mayor. They swear a solemn oath to vote for whomever they judge most fit. Then choose the mayor by secret ballot from among four candidates nominated by the people. The mayor holds office for life, unless suspected of aiming at tyranny. The tranibors are elected annually, but are rarely replaced. Most other city officials, however, serve for only a single year. What struck me most was how deliberately, almost obsessively, the Utopians guard against hasty decisions.
The Senate also has a standing rule never to discuss a matter on the day when it is first introduced. All new business is deferred to the next meeting. They do this so that a man will not blurt out the first thought that occurs to him, and then devote all his energies to defending those foolish impulses, instead of considering impartially the public good. The Tranibors meet with the mayor every 3 days, more often if needed, to discuss public affairs, always inviting 2 Sifagrants to sit in, and never the same 2 twice in a row. Any public matter discussed outside the Tranibor Council, even between 2 Sifagrants over dinner, is punishable by death. It sounds severe, almost absurdly so. But Raphael insisted this single rule is what prevents a mayor or a handful of officials from ever quietly conspiring to bend the will of the people or to change the constitution of the state. For the same reason, important matters are always brought before the full assembly of Sifagrants, who first explain the issue to their own 30 households, gather opinions, and only then report back to the Tranibor Council. If utopian politics runs on deliberation, its justice system runs on the opposite principle, simplicity. Utopia has almost no lawyers. As for lawyers, a class of men whose trade it is to manipulate cases and multiply quibbles, they exclude them entirely. They think it is better for each man to plead his own case and say the same thing to the judge that he would tell his lawyer. This makes for less ambiguity and readier access to the truth. Raphael explained that when no one is trained to twist the truth, the facts of a case emerge far more clearly, and the judge can devote all his skill to protecting honest people from the schemes of the cunning. Such a system, he admitted, would never work in a country with mountains of complicated statutes. But Utopia has few laws to begin with, and always favors the most natural interpretation as the correct one. Perhaps the most striking rule of all governs ambition itself. In Utopia, seeking power is considered a disqualifying trait. If someone actively campaigns for a position or tries to promote themselves for public office, they are permanently barred from holding any office. The Utopians believe that true leadership should arise from public recognition of one's service and character rather than personal ambition, as ambition is seen as the root of corruption and self-interest. Officials are addressed simply as father and behave in a manner worthy of the name. Never arrogant, never overbearing. Respect for them arises naturally, never by compulsion.

before their eyes. Here is perhaps the strangest detail of all. Utopia's reputation for honest government is so well known that neighboring countries actually request utopian officials to come and govern for them for a term of 1 or 5 years. Of course, only free nations make such a request. The utopians had long ago liberated most of their neighbors from tyranny. When the term ends, the official returns home honored, and another takes the place. Why does this work so well? Because a utopian official, knowing he will soon return to a country where money is worthless, cannot be bribed. And having no personal lies in a foreign land, he is free from the private grudges and favoritism that so often corrupt judgment. For money is useless to them when they go home, as they soon must, and they can have no partisan or factional feelings, since they are strangers in the city over which they rule. Wherever they take root in men's minds, these two evils, greed and faction, are the destruction of all justice. And justice is the strongest bond of any society. Friends, is it not curious? The country with the least ambition for power produces the officials most trusted to wield it. Where we campaign, plead, and posture for authority, the utopians disqualify anyone who dares to ask for it. Perhaps the question is not who deserves power, but who can be trusted not to want it too much. Next time, we will step inside the utopian home itself, into marriage, family, and the quiet, controlled boundaries of their daily freedom. I look forward to seeing you again for our next voyage.

Hello, everyone. I am Thomas More. Last time, we saw a politics built by those who never wanted power. Today, we turn to something Raphael found even harder to explain to us. How utopians live with one another so closely that almost nothing is kept private. Not a house, not a journey, not even the manner of one's death. It sounds strange to our ears. But Raphael kept returning to one idea. Theirs is less a nation of subjects than a single, enormous family, where an elder's blessing means something closer to understanding than command. Raphael turned next to marriage, and here his tone grew almost stern. Women do not marry till they are 18, nor men till they are 22. Premarital intercourse, if discovered and proved, brings severe punishment on both man and woman, and the guilty parties are forbidden to marry during their whole lives, unless the governor, by his pardon, remits the sentence. But what struck me most was a custom that comes before the wedding itself. Before any marriage is agreed upon,

The bride-to-be is shown naked to the groom by a respectable married woman. And the groom is shown naked to the bride by a respectable man. We laughed when we heard this. And Raphael, without missing a beat, turned the joke back on us. When men go to buy a colt, where they are risking only a little money, they are so suspicious that, though the beast is almost bare, they won't close the deal until the saddle and blanket have been taken off, lest there be a hidden sore underneath. Yet in the choice of a mate, which may cause either delight or disgust for the rest of their lives, people are completely careless. He did not stop there. Even if we cared only about a person's character, he said, we are not wise enough to judge that on sight alone. And even the wisest among us will sometimes find that a beautiful body makes a beautiful soul all the more beautiful still. Clothing, he pointed out, can hide a physical flaw for years, right up until the marriage can no longer be undone. By then, it is too late to complain. Once a defect appears after the wedding, a husband is expected to accept his fate, precisely because he never bothered to look before agreeing to share his whole life with a stranger. I had no answer for him. He was right. We scrutinize a horse's body more carefully than a spouse's, then act shocked when marriages fall apart. Once married, utopians take the bond with unusual seriousness. Theirs is the only strict monogamy Raphael had encountered anywhere in that part of the world. Most marriages end only with death. Even here, though, there is mercy built into the law. A husband may never abandon a wife simply because age or illness has taken her beauty, since the utopians consider it cruel to leave someone unsupported precisely when they need comfort most. Divorce by mutual consent is possible, but only after the couple's own community, the Senate and the senator's wives, has come to understand the case as thoroughly as a family would. As for adultery, the law shows no such patience. They punish adulterers with the strictest form of slavery. The guilty are bound in chains and set to a lifetime of hard labor, stripped of the comforts every other citizen enjoys. Yet even this punishment carries a strange thread of hope. If, after years of grueling toil, a slave shows genuine remorse, not just for the crime, but for the person he has become, the mayor may reduce or even cancel the sentence, sometimes by his own judgment, sometimes by a vote of the citizens themselves, especially if the wronged spouse has remained faithful throughout. Resist the punishment, however, or defy the discipline of the workhouse, and the penalty turns final. Such prisoners are killed like beasts, without further ceremony. Commit adultery a second time, and death is the only sentence left. Even a utopian's own house is never truly his for long. Every 10 years, citizens are assigned new homes by lot, so that no one grows too attached to any single dwelling. No permanence, no locked door. But also, Raphael pointed out, no need for one. Utopians treat the island itself as one shared household, and just

as a child tells a parent before leaving the house. A utopian tells his Sifagrant before leaving his district. It is not so much permission as it is the courtesy owed to family. Travel together, carry a letter marking the day of return, and since every corner of the island feels like home, no one carries anything with them. The next part I want to share with you is one that, I am told, struck readers as one of the most shocking in my whole book. When a body reaches a state beyond all cure, utopia permits something no country in Europe dared even to speak of: the choice to end one's own suffering. The sick are always carefully tended, and nothing that might cure them, medicine, diet, comfort, is ever neglected. Those with incurable illness are not abandoned either. Nurses sit beside them, talking to ease their loneliness and doing everything possible to lessen the pain. But when a disease is not only incurable, but constantly and excruciatingly painful, the priests and public officials come to the patient with words that are unflinching. They remind him that he is now unfit for any of life's duties, a burden to himself and to others. He has really outlived his own death. They tell him he should not let the disease prey on him any longer, but now that life is simply torture, he should not hesitate to die, but should rely on hope for something better. Since life has become a mere prison cell where he is bitterly tormented, he should free himself, or let others free him, from the rack of living. Crucially, the choice is never forced. Those persuaded may starve themselves or be put gently to sleep, but anyone who wishes to live continues to receive the same devoted care. Choose death with the state's blessing, and it is honored as a noble act. But choose it alone, without the approval of priests and senate, and the outcome is entirely different. Under these circumstances, when death is advised by the authorities, they consider self-destruction honorable. But the suicide, who takes his own life without the approval of priests and senate, they consider unworthy either of earth or fire, and throw his body, unburied and disgraced, into a bog. Honor, it seems, depends entirely on this permission. But here, permission means something closer to a family's blessing than a ruler's decree. The priests and senate stand in for the elders who have watched this person's whole life, and who alone can say that the suffering has truly become unbearable. Friends, today we have seen how closely utopians live with one another, in marriage, in travel, even in the manner of their final days. I came to see it, in the end, as Pythagoras once did: a community of friends who hold everything in common, where an elder's blessing is not a chain, but a form of care. Perhaps the real question is not whether such a life is free, but whether we, who prize our privacy so highly, have anyone left who knows us well enough to bless the choices we make alone. I look forward to seeing you again for our next voyage.

Hello, everyone. I am Thomas More. Last time, we peered into the intimate daily lives of the Utopians, from marriage and family to the final moments of life, euthanasia. We examined how this perfect ideal state keeps even our most private bodies and lives under strict order and state approval. Today, we step beyond the island to face the grand arena of violence, war. Cicero once wrote in his On Duties that even war must answer to law and justice, that it may only be waged as a last resort and never with needless cruelty. Utopia, we will see, takes this principle further than most nations dare. Every household in Utopia is kept to a strict size. No more than 6,000 households per city, each with between 10 and 16 adults. When one family grows too large, its members simply move to another. But when the whole island grows too large, the solution is no longer so gentle. Utopia sends citizens to found a colony on the nearest stretch of unused mainland. If the natives welcome them, the two peoples merge and prosper together. But if they refuse to live under Utopian law and resist, Utopia drives them out by force, reasoning that land left idle has no claim against those who would actually put it to use. A nation that shares everything at home, it seems, still knows how to take from those beyond its shores. This brings us back to something I left unfinished last time: Utopia's slaves. These are not purchased foreign slaves, nor hereditary ones. They are, in the main, Utopia's own citizens condemned for grave crimes, foreigners already sentenced to death abroad, and prisoners taken in wars Utopia itself has actually fought. Why prefer this slow, laboring fate to a quick death? Raphael's answer was almost coldly practical. Slaves contribute more by their labor than by their death, and they are permanent and visible reminders that crime does not pay. Raphael's first words on war left no room for doubt. They despise war as an activity fit only for beasts, yet practiced more by man than by any other creature. Unlike almost every other people in the world, they think nothing so inglorious as the glory won in battle. This is precisely what Cicero meant. War may only be fought for a just cause, and only when every other remedy has failed. Utopia trains for war constantly, yet reaches for it only in defense of its own land, an ally under attack, or a people crushed by tyranny. What counts as harm, though, turns out to be strangely specific. When a Utopian merchant is cheated abroad and loses only goods,

The response is almost shockingly mild. Little more than a suspension of trade until the debt is repaid, since the loss falls on the state's surplus, not on any single citizen's life. But the moment a citizen's own body is harmed or killed, Utopia demands the culprits be surrendered and refuses any compromise short of it. Property, it seems, can always be forgiven. A single life cannot. The first thing the Utopians do upon declaring war is not to march an army. It is to post a price on the enemy king's head, along with slightly smaller bounties for every noble who supports him, doubled if the target is brought back alive, and matched even for a traitor from the enemy's own ranks who defects to Utopia. This may look like treachery dressed up as mercy, but Raphael reminded me of Plato's philosopher king, who raises his soldiers on a noble deception, letting them believe things that are not strictly true, so that they might fight bravely without ever craving glory or plunder for its own sake. Utopia's bounty on a king's head works the same way. It is not cruelty, but a calculated way to end a war before a single field is soaked in blood. If assassination fails, Utopia turns to hired blades. Rather than send its own citizens to die, it prefers another arrangement. It lets others do the fighting, and lets fear and gold do the rest. 500 miles to the east live a people called the Zapalettans, a hard, primitive race, who farm nothing, care for neither clothing nor housing, and survive mainly by hunting and theft. War is the only trade they know, and they will fight for whichever side pays a little more, switching sides again the moment the other side outbids them. As for how many Zapalettes get killed, the Utopians never worry about that, for they think they would deserve very well of all mankind if they could exterminate from the face of the earth that entire disgusting and vicious race. Only when mercenaries and allies fail do Utopian citizens themselves march, and never as conscripts. Only volunteers, since a reluctant soldier does more harm than good. And should a wife wish to follow her husband into battle, she is not merely permitted, but praised for it, standing beside him in the line with their children and kin placed close at hand. To return home without one spouse, or a child without a parent, is counted among the deepest disgraces a Utopian can bear. When the fighting truly ends, they do not plunder captured cities. Only the men who blocked surrender are executed. The rest of the defenders are enslaved, and the civilians are left untouched. Instead, they collect something far more permanent. After a war is ended, they collect the cost of it, not from the allies for whose sake they undertook it, but from the conquered. They take as indemnity not only money, which they set aside to finance future wars, but also landed estates, from which they may enjoy forever a substantial annual income, till it now amounts to over 700,000 ducats a year. No plunder in the field, they say, but a permanent

on the defeated, collected for as long as the Empire cares to remember the war. And here, Raphael revealed something I found almost more unsettling than the war itself. Utopia signs no treaties at all, believing them a bad idea even when faithfully kept, since a treaty assumes that two peoples, divided by nothing more than a hill or a river, are natural enemies who need paper to keep from destroying one another. The Utopians think, on the other hand, that no one should be considered an enemy who has done you no harm, that the fellowship of nature is as good as a treaty, and that men are better joined by goodwill than by pacts, by their hearts than by their words. Friends, is Utopia truly peace-loving, or simply efficient at war? I have come to think the question itself is misleading. They price a king's life, hire the desperate to fight in their place, and tax the conquered for years afterward. Yet, they do all of this to avoid the one thing Cicero warned against: a war fought without limit, without cause, or without mercy for those who surrender. Like Plato's reluctant philosopher, who deceives his soldiers only so that fewer of them must die, Utopia's strange methods are not the mask of cruelty, but the price of keeping war rare, short, and merciful when it cannot be avoided at all. Next time, we turn to matters of the spirit, the many gods of Utopia, the limits of their tolerance, and the reflections Raphael and I myself were finally left with once the story of this strange island had run its course. I look forward to seeing you again for our next dozen voyage.

Hello, everyone. I'm Thomas More. Last time, we saw a nation that despises war, yet fights it with chilling precision. Today, our journey through Utopia comes to its end, with the question of what they believe, and finally, what I myself came to believe after hearing it all. Raphael described the island of Utopia as a place of astonishing religious variety. Worshippers of the sun, the moon, the stars, even men who had once been great heroes. Yet beneath this variety, nearly everyone agreed that a single, ultimate, divine power governs the birth, growth, and end of all things. They call this power, in their own language, the parent. And whichever god each person names as supreme, they all agree to call that god by one shared word, Mithras. Eutypus himself had set down the rule that made this coexistence possible. Every person is free to follow the religion of their choosing, and to try to convert others

0: so long as it is done quietly and reasonably. Fail to persuade, and you must simply let it go.
1: When Raphael and his companions told them of Christ, many converted eagerly and were baptized. But one new convert, carried away by more zeal than sense, began publicly condemning every other faith as damned to hellfire. He was tried on a charge not of despising their religion, but of creating a public disorder, convicted and sentenced to exile. For it is one of their oldest rules that no man's religion as such shall be held against him. There was, however, one belief Eutypus would not tolerate: that the soul dies with the body, or that the universe drifts without purpose. Anyone who denies life after death is, in utopian eyes, no better than an animal, and is barred from public office, from honor, from any position of trust. Since a person who fears nothing beyond the law's reach can never truly be trusted. And yet, remarkably, such people are never punished for their belief. Utopians consider forcing anyone to hide their true opinion a kind of dishonesty they despise even more than the wrong opinion itself. What is forbidden is defending that belief in public. A quiet conversation with a priest or a scholar is not only allowed, but welcomed, because reason, they are confident, will win in the end. Utopia's priests are remarkably few. Just 13 per city, one for each church. Chosen by secret ballot of the entire citizenry to keep any faction from controlling the selection. Their authority is entirely moral, never physical. Priests may counsel, reprimand, even excommunicate a hardened offender, but the actual punishment of crime belongs to the mayor and magistrates alone. It is on the battlefield, though, that their authority reaches its most striking form. Raphael described priests kneeling near the front lines in sacred robes, praying first for peace.
2: Advance!
1: Then, should peace fail, for a bloodless victory. And when victory comes, they rush onto the field not to celebrate, but to stop the killing. An enemy soldier need only call out to a utopian priest, or touch the hem of his fluttering robe, to save both his life and his property. A protection so absolute that even Utopia's fiercest enemies treat its priests as untouchable. Even here, in the middle of the very war we spoke of last time, Utopia finds a way to make restraint itself into a kind of institution. And so Raphael arrived at his conclusion, one he had clearly been building toward through every hour of his story. Everywhere else, he said, people speak grandly of the Commonwealth, but what they truly mean is their own private wealth. The word itself carries his accusation. Commonwealth translates the Latin res publica, literally public property. What Raphael saw across Europe was that word, borrowed for centuries, still hanging over palaces and parliaments, while the public property it once named had quietly become the private purse of whoever wore the crown. This is, in fact, why I gave the island the name I did. My book's full title was never simply Utopia. It was A Discourse on the Best State of a Commonwealth and on the

0: island of Utopia. In Utopia, where nothing is private, everyone's energy flows naturally toward the common good because there is nothing else to compete for. Raphael then turned his gaze to Europe, and his tone sharpened into something closer to fury. What kind of justice is it when a nobleman or a goldsmith or a moneylender or someone else who makes his living by doing either nothing at all or something completely useless to the Commonwealth gets to live a life of luxury and grandeur, while in the meantime, a laborer, a carter, a carpenter, or a farmer works so hard and so constantly that even a beast of burden could scarcely endure it?
1: The old and the sick among these laborers, he said, are simply forgotten. Paid back for a lifetime of service with nothing but a miserable death, while the wealthy write laws to shave down even their meager wages further, and call the theft justice. Remove money, he argued, and an astonishing list of crimes disappears with it. Fraud, theft, robbery, riot, murder, treason, poisoning. Remove money, and fear, anxiety, sleepless labor, and poverty itself lose the very soil they grow in. Even the worst famine, he pointed out, could be solved overnight if the granaries of the rich were opened. Money is the only thing standing in the way. Then why, I wanted to ask, has no one else adopted it? Raphael had already answered before I could speak. He believed that self-interest alone, to say nothing of Christ's own authority, should have brought the whole world to utopian law long ago, if not for one single monster blocking the way. Pride measures her advantages not by what she has, but by what others lack. Pride is a serpent from hell that twines itself around the hearts of men. And it acts like a suckfish in holding them back from choosing a better way of life. A world without poverty offers pride nothing to feed on. No one left to sneer at, no misery to make one's own comfort shine by contrast. That, Raphael believed, was the true reason Utopia remained alone in the world. Not because its laws were flawed, but because everyone else was too proud to admit they might be right. Raphael finished his story, tired but satisfied, and I took his arm and led him into supper, promising we would return to these questions another day. I confess, even now, that I cannot agree with everything he told me. His account of their warfare, their worship, and above all, a society built on the abolition of money, struck me as more than a little absurd. Robbing the state of the nobility and splendor most people consider a commonwealth's true glory. And yet, I cannot agree with everything he said. Yet I freely confess there are very many things in the utopian commonwealth, but in our own societies, I would wish, rather than expect, to see. Friends, this is where our voyage together ends. Not with an answer, but with a wish. 500 years later, we are still asking the questions Raphael first posed to a tired lawyer over supper in Antwerp. What would we give up and what would we gain if pride no longer stood in the way? Perhaps Utopia was

It was never meant to be a place we could reach. Perhaps it was always meant to be a mirror, one we could hold up again and again to see how far we still have to go. Thank you for joining me on this long journey through an island that exists nowhere, and yet, in some form, in all of us. I am Thomas More. And this has been our final voyage together.